0: Most of that money will come from leftover Denver Urban Renewal Authority funds.
1: We will work with Dura to try to allocate $40 million of Dura financing from the existing St. Anthony's Urban Restoration Project.
0: Now, all of the work is going to include dredging up all of the old sediment from the lake floor, improving some of the inlets, and, of course, making improvements across the shoreline. Meanwhile, you may find various areas of the lake has no access and is completely closed down until that project is completed. That's the latest. I'm Nia Bender.
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3: Heavy traffic or backed up on Parker Road. The crash is southbound Parker Road at 225. Parker Road jammed back to Yale, 10 to 15 minute delay through there. There's a minor wreck on southbound 225 at Parker Road, that activity on the shoulder. Crash causing problems westbound Hamden at Cowater Boulevard. I-25, still one of the heavier drives, no problems. Downtown to the tech center, each direction 30-35 minutes. With traffic, I'm Susan Thielen.
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18: With Sam and Polo, it is the Joe Pag Show. Thanks. Appreciate you stopping by. There's a lot going on, lots to get to, lots to talk about. This dust-up with Canada. What are your thoughts on that? It makes me uneasy because I've always seen Canada as our friend. It makes me okay with it when I find out how badly Canada's been taking advantage of us on trade. What I don't like is when somebody assumes you've got something you do or don't have. And they try to get it from you, and they think it's okay because you've got plenty. It's like when people talk about Elon Musk. He's got $1 trillion. He doesn't have $1 trillion. He's got that in wealth, but it's all tied up in his businesses and in stocks and bonds and everything. The things that he's creating for this planet, he doesn't have $1 trillion laying around the house. I don't know that you could even fit $1 trillion inside of a house. Sam, look it up on the AI. How much space would $1 trillion in $100 bills take? I just wonder what square footage it would take to even have $1 trillion, even at a denomination of a $100 bill.
19: First of all, Google already had this filled out, so I guess people have been like searching this.
18: Wow.
19: But $1 trillion in $100 bills makes a stack roughly 700 miles high.
18: Stop it.
19: Yeah.
18: 700 miles high.
19: Yeah. And also, it would completely cover a standard football field 700 miles high.
18: Well, there you go. That's a lot of damn money. He doesn't have that money, of course. He's worth that, but he's not going to sell all of his businesses and sell everything and go hide somewhere on the moon with $1 trillion. But people assume that, well, he's got, what does he care? Some would assume if you got $100 on you and they've only got $1, why shouldn't I get some of that? What do you care? You got $100. I'll never forget when I was just getting going in the radio business. I worked at a station called WBGF in Belgrade, Florida. For those of you who live in Florida, you know that Belgrade is right on Lake Okeechobee. If you don't live in Florida, look at a Florida map. You see that big blue thing in the middle of the state. That is Lake Okeechobee. And this is right on Lake Okeechobee. I was driving 52 miles each way, not in the cold, not in the storm, not in the snow, as my parents would say. They walked barefoot, blah, blah, blah. No, but I drove 52 miles each way in a car I couldn't afford, ended up getting that repossessed. We ended up getting evicted from the apartment. But because I drove a fancy car for about a day or two until it got repossessed, my program director, Bob Baker, blah, blah, blah, he talked like that. He was getting station T-shirts, or they might have even been polo shirts. And he charged me, he said, it's $15. They say this is well before you and your sisters were born. And $15 was like $1 million at that point. $15 is a lot of freaking money.
19: Right.
18: I was like, man, I mean, I'll try to scrape it together somehow. I might have tried to borrow it from Grandpa or something, who, by the way, wanted it back 2 hours later. That's right. Hey, what about that $15? Nothing. But I found out from another DJ there that she had gotten the shirt for free. I said, wait a second. Bob, what's going on? Why did you charge me but not charge her? Oh, I thought you could afford it. She had a fancy car. I said, wait a second. So what? If you think I can afford it. That doesn't make any sense. Oh, it's okay. I gave me the $15 back. But it goes to the root, which is because somebody else either you assume has more or does have more, that you get to have as much as you want. So when Canada, who is protected by us every day, and by the way, thank you to the podcast listeners in Canada. We're moving up the chart in Canada, which is nice, maybe because you hate me, but I hope you don't. I really do have a great affinity for the Canadian people. That said, what makes you think because we're your big brother to the South and we protect you, and I don't even think that you're paying anything for that protection, to be honest. What makes you think you can rip us off on trade? That's never made any sense to me. Now, again, I still have questions about why do you do an executive order to do the troll of Lake Ontario to make it Lake America? But it seems like it's working. You had the president talking about, who was it, Google Maps or somebody the other day, changed it from Lake Ontario to Lake America for United States users. Well, Apple Maps has done the same thing now. Look at this. From President Trump earlier today, not very long ago, Apple Maps has just announced that it has changed the name of Lake Ontario to Lake America. So now that very important change of names between Google Maps and Apple Maps is complete, ratified, and binding. Thank you for your attention to this matter, President Donald J. Trump. Like, why is he so damn mad at Canada? Why is he going after Canada like guns a-blazing? Well, we started to find out probably a year or so ago that Canada was charging 260% tariffs on this and 300% tariffs on that. Now, people, I had one doofus, one pinhead, got hold of me. He said that I was lying or I was being disingenuous or something when I said the tariff numbers. As I said the day I told you them last week, and as I said a year ago, there is a certain threshold. If you get to X amount of dairy that you're bringing in, whether it's cheese or milk or whatever, that you're bringing in from Canada, it can get as high as 270%. Some would say 300% if you get to that level. Now, the argument for the other side is, well, you never get to that level. All right, well, how much are you charging for the lower level? 50, 70, 80, 100, 150%? That's better somehow? So the president plays fire with fire and says, I'm going to hit you back with tariffs as well. And then Carney, like the little weasel he is, runs to China. Hey, President Xi, can you help us out? Hey, we got a problem with Trump. Trump's like, I'm going to troll you. I'm going to change the name of this lake. And again, I don't know that it rises to the level of an executive order, but whatever. That's what he wants to do. He can do that, and he's riding this. I mean, he's not slowing down. He's riding this. And then Ford, the doofus in Ontario, unveils a sign that it's Lake Ontario or Loch Ontario. He's got to do it in French, too, for some reason. And they're standing there. They put a sign there like that's going to change anything. It doesn't change anything. But let's go back to what I asked originally. Why is the president so mad at Canada? Well, he was asked that today.
5: Canada's been ripping off the United States for many, many years, for decades, many decades. We lost anywhere from $60 to $100 billion with Canada. We traditionally lose that for the last 15 years. It's a very unfair deal. They charge tremendous tariffs to our farmers. They take advantage of our farmers. They take advantage of our tourists. They take advantage of airlines. Something that nobody brought up. I'll bring it up right now. They think it's so sensitive, but I don't find it sensitive. Canada has all of its major banks here, and we're their biggest source of income, far bigger than they are in Canada. They basically don't allow banks of America to be in Canada. That's sort of emblematic of the way they treat us. Think of it. So they have their banks here. Bank of Canada, all the big banks, big, beautiful banks. I think they have 6 or 7 major banks here. We don't have our banks there. You know why? They don't allow it.
18: I mean, I didn't know that. Did you know that? Big, beautiful banks, by the way, Sam. They're big. Everything is big, beautiful.
19: Of course.
18: The big, beautiful banks. So Lake America is what it is, not Lake Ontario, at least for now, until, as Polo brings up all the time, until some other administration gets in. But also, I didn't know about the banking disparity. So we can't, our banks aren't there. but their banks are here? Are we stupid? Why would we ever have a partner like that? And if you've been taking advantage of us for so long, it's about time you had to step it up and do something to balance things out. And the president appears to be trying to balance it out. As much as Canada or the leadership in Canada, I think Canadians probably get it. But the leadership in Canada is complaining and whining and moaning and all that and then some. The leadership is, they know that Trump is right. They know that they've been getting away with murder for a long time. And again, the example is very simple. Just because we have more, that we're 13 times the economy that they are, or something like that, it doesn't mean they get to get more from us. If you want to have trade with us, it should be fair. It should be equal, either no tariffs or the same tariffs. And if we raise our game because you've been taking advantage, you should say thank you for letting us take advantage for the past X amount of years. Now we'll play ball fairly. That's what you should say. But instead, Carney thinks he's like on an even level with Trump. He's not. He's not. And then the president continued about Canada and how they're taking advantage.
5: People are surprised when I say it. Like, I have China coming here. A lot of people say, who's the toughest one to deal with? Is it China, sir? Is it China? Is it Vietnam? I said, no, actually, it's Canada. Canada has felt emboldened. They had presidents that didn't know what was happening. Not only the last one, all of them. I mean, they just were taken into... Our country's been taken advantage of by Canada. They took 20% of our car industry out. I don't blame them for that, but if we would have had a president that knew what was happening, nobody would have left. Now they're all coming back. All they would have had to do is charge tariffs, and they would have put tariffs on. If you build a car in Canada, you have to pay a 25% tariff. And nobody could pay. And if that didn't work, you make it 50%. Or if that didn't work, you make it 100%. And we have everybody coming. Or you stop doing business with the nation. You know, when we lose $60 to $100 billion with Canada, I could say, well, if we don't do business, because we don't need to, we have more oil and gas than they do. We have tremendous forests. We don't need their lumber. We don't need the things they have. They need what we have. They do most of their business with us. I've heard numbers 95%. We do a very small percentage. Compared to others, we do a very small percentage by comparison to that.
18: All of this is very lucid and very sobering. Understand, we are the big dog. You would like to play ball with us. It would be like some farm team or some local community baseball team telling the New York Yankees, you have to trade evenly with us. No, you would get a great benefit to be attached to the Yankees at all. It doesn't make sense to act as if you're on an even playing field. You're not. And this isn't to denigrate Canada. This is to say that you should know better. You should know better. And again, you want to make really good friends with the Yankees or the Spurs or the fill-in-the-blank team that's a great team in your mind. You want to play ball with them. And you understand you're getting a big benefit from having that big name, that big dog, that big economy, that big fill-in-the-blank, that big protector of you on your side. I don't know what Carney gains. China's really far away. So if you get attacked by some bad guy, China's not going to be there on the drop of a dime. We will be. Use your brain.
5: But they need us. We don't need them. They've taken advantage of us for years, and it's time to stop. We can't lose $60 to $100 billion a year for the privilege of allowing them to make cars. We don't want their cars. We want the cars to be made in Detroit and in South Carolina and in Tennessee and in all of our places where we make cars. We don't want them to be made in Canada. So this is nothing against anybody. And this started with Trudeau. Trudeau and I used to have it out pretty good. And now we have this new guy who's a nice guy. But, you know, he's just... and then they have the other guy, the slob. I guess some people call him a slob. I don't want to call him that because I want to be nice. But and I did change the name of a certain lake to Lake America, just like I changed the name of the Gulf of Mexico to Gulf of America, and people in this country love it. You know, we have 92% of the frontage. And why was it Gulf of Mexico? We have most of the frontage, almost all, 93, 94%. So we do things like that because we're fighting for our country. Canada has taken advantage of us. They have ripped us off for years. And now we're turning the tables, very, very easily turning the tables.
18: I mean, he's calling Ford a slob, Sam. It's what he's
19: but
18: doing.
19: But he won't actually call him that.
18: Well, Trump is funny because he's done this several times now. He'll be at a rally and somebody will be, you know, protesting, being stupid, and he'll say, no, he was actually, who was he talking about, Pritzker? Or he's talking about Chris Christie? Some rotund person. And he said, sir, please don't call Chris Christie a slob. Or, sir, please don't call Pritzker a fat pig. I would never say fat pig. Sir, that's not very nice. And I don't think he's pointing at anybody. But, I mean, that's sort of his M.O. lately. When he talks about automotive manufacturing, he's so right. I mean, when I've been a GM guy for a long time, as far as I can remember. Why? Because my dad loves Chevys. I love Chevys. My mom liked Corvettes. I mean, I like Corvettes. It's just what we do. But I was flabbergasted. I was stunned to find out that when I was buying some of the Camaros I'd bought over the years, that they were manufactured in Canada. Like, why are you making the Chevrolet Camaro in Canada? And then, you know, when I had to get an engine replaced once in the 1980s or whatever it was, they said, we'll get you a Targa engine made in Mexico. I'm like, why? You're making engines for General Motors cars in Mexico? What's going on with that? Because I've always been a guy who believes that, okay, we really perfected the auto industry. Henry Ford did. I'm not a Ford guy, but he did. In this country. Why is it that we would ever cede that excellence to some other country? And not only are you ceding that excellence, you're also sending jobs there. Never made any sense to me. What do you think about this dust-up with Canada? Going to be short-lived? Do you think that... And by the way, the term actually, Sam, you're going to be blown away by this. It's actually short-lived. Did you know that?
19: I don't believe you.
18: Okay, look it up. Google
19: it. Fake news. I'm not going to.
18: It's not short-lived.
19: I'm just going to believe what I think.
18: Okay. Thanks, Canada. Sam's going to be known as Canada for the rest of the show. It's actually short-lived. But, you know, short-lived. By the way, it's not chomping at the bit. It's champing at the bit. Did you know that?
19: You know what? I'm not going to believe that either. So fake
18: I
19: news.
18: Made you. Why would I lie to you? I created you.
19: You're lying.
18: Anyway, why would we ever give them that chance to have the manufacturing that we perfected? We made it. It was all about these big companies saving money and getting cheaper labor elsewhere. Why not say, no, enough is enough? Because we're getting auto parts from Canada for cars that are supposed to be American-made cars. I don't get it. 888-941-PAGS, 888-941-7247, JoePags.com. 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
22: The NBA putting the hammer down on the LA Clippers and Kawhi Leonard for violating the league's salary cap circumvention rules. The Clips fined $30 million, and they'll forfeit 5 first-round picks beginning in 2029. Owner Steve Ballmer and business operations president Gillian Zucker are suspended for a year. President of basketball operations Lawrence Frank suspended 6 months, and Leonard has to pay $700,000. I'm Frank Arity.
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18: 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Still no verdict in the Lindsey Clancy case. We'll cover that after the bottom of the hour. We do have some comparisons to make because there have been many times that parents have killed their kids, and it takes like an hour, maybe 2 hours, to come to the verdict that, yeah, you're guilty. Goodbye. So we're going to talk a lot about that coming up after the bottom of the hour. Make sure you stick around. Ron writes in. He says he looked it up on the internet, so it must be true, that there are many U.S. banks in Canada. I don't know. Those listening in Canada, feel free to email me. Just go to joepags.com, scroll down, click on email. Love to hear your take on it as well. Let me go to Tom, who is in Leroy, Michigan. Tom, what's going on? Hi.
27: Hey, thanks for taking my call, Joe.
18: You bet.
27: President Trump mentioned a couple days ago that Canada's getting 11 new icebreakers that the USA is paying for.
18: Right.
27: And so I think that that stenciled on each side of the icebreaker should be property of the USA. That would be appropriate.
18: Well, I would think so. We're going to hand it to them for free, and they could put their own flag on it?
27: Yeah, that doesn't seem right to me.
18: Not to me either. And if we don't, and if those icebreakers didn't exist, they couldn't do any transit on those lakes because they're frozen for a long time every year. Canada gets such a great benefit, Tom. Tom, thanks for the call from Michigan. We love Michigan. It gets such a great benefit from us. I don't understand why they aren't going, listen, President Trump, what can we do here? And again, don't forget, like a week and a half ago, allegedly the deal was done. the trade deal was done, and somehow Carney pulled out at the last second, or he somehow got cold feet. And then he called, like, you know, Papa President Xi over in China. That doesn't make sense to me. There's something weird going on with your leadership in Canada. And those, by the way, those in Canada smart enough to listen to my program, you're probably not the liberal dorks that elected this guy. And I get that. And I understand that. You know, I hear that a lot from people in California, people in Michigan, people in places like Minnesota and Maine. You're not doing it yourselves. There are idiots around you that are electing these people that just don't seem to care about anything but themselves. So hopefully we'll be able to come to some sort of an agreement here. Because I love Canada. Oh, Canada. And I want us to have a really good relationship with our neighbor to the north. A? 888-941-PAGS, 888-941-7247, joepags.com. We'll update you on the Clancy case. No verdict yet. And there's all sorts of meddling with the jurors as well. Keep it here. Coming back.
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3: This is a special report from ABC News. I'm Dave Packard. Two victims dead and multiple others injured this afternoon after a deadly mass shooting in a downtown Minneapolis apartment building. Minneapolis Police Sergeant Garrett Parton minutes ago.
4: The suspected shooter is deceased, and at this time it is unknown how he died.
3: Three officers injured, two shot by the suspect when they entered the apartment building, two with non-life-threatening injuries, and one is in surgery. Raina Raker says she lives in the apartment building where it happened and was coming out of her apartment when the shooting unfolded.
6: I just seen there was a lot of blood. There was people laying on the ground. It was a pretty bad scene. Honestly, I've never seen something like it.
3: Her neighbor in the building, Chris Miller.
7: Don't know if I have a place to live yet. Don't know if I can go back home yet. Don't know what's going to happen.
3: FBI Director Kash Patel says the Bureau is responding to the shooting and will offer any and all resources necessary. This is ABC News.
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12: Crash out of Boulder, eastbound 36 at Foothills Parkway. In the left lane, crowded back to baseline, about a 9-10 minute delay for you through there. Had a crash on southbound I-25 past 136th Avenue on the shoulder, a little busy. A problem on northbound I-25 in the downtown area cleared out from University up into downtown, take you about 20 minutes. Trouble with traffic lights, Parker Road and Iliff. With traffic, I'm Susan Thielen.
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0: have you. Thanks. I appreciate you stopping by. Top of the hour, I put the interview with Ted Cruz up on YouTube. The entire interview is about 6 minutes long. Check it out, because we get into everything with Ted Cruz. So go check it out. 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It's the latest one. You can see all of the Unshaken Unafraid with Joe Pags. That's the separate podcast with the long-form stuff. Go see the interviews from the Joe Pags show there as well. Do me a favor. You're scrolling around YouTube anyway. Studies show you're probably on YouTube. Same studies show everybody's on YouTube, right?
1: I'm on YouTube right now.
0: People are going, oh, I hate YouTube. I can't believe you're not on Rumble. I do Rumble as well. We're going to have my interview with Chris Ruddy. We'll be posted on Rumble later on tonight. But YouTube is where we're actually getting the better benefit from the ad revenue. It doesn't cost you anything to subscribe. It's free. But I get more ad revenue if you go and watch our stuff there. And a lot of people are doing that. And I appreciate you helping us out that way. Meantime, got to talk about this Clancy case. Lindsey Clancy, there is no argument from anybody, as far as I understand, that she did it. The fact is, this is the mother, the former mother of three, because she killed her three kids. She's no longer the mother of three. The defense wants us to believe she was in some postpartum psychosis. She's having hallucinations where a man allegedly told her, a man's voice told her to kill the kids. Now, the testimony that came out in the case said that she set it up so much. The planning was so well done in such a gruesome way that she sent her husband to the store, was tracking and monitoring where he was talking to him on the phone and texting with him as he was buying the goods that she wanted while she was either killing the kids or after she had already done it. And again, she took exercise bands and killed them, wrapped them around their necks until they died. What I just said is verifiably true. Nobody argues that. The argument seems to be, and right now, the jury has said, we cannot come to a decision, and the judge sent him home again. Come back tomorrow and try again. I have no idea how many jurors are the ones saying the opposite of what everybody else is saying. I don't know. We'll find that out eventually. But the fact that there are women wearing pink shirts outside the courtroom in Massachusetts drives me absolutely mad. I don't understand. As the father of children, as the grandfather of children, I can't even imagine not protecting them. But to set it up and send the husband away and do this. And the husband came home after she allegedly tried to kill herself jumping out the window. She says the kids are in the basement as if they're down there playing. They were all dead. Yet because she's a woman, because she carried the children, because she can have postpartum something, either postpartum depression, postpartum psychosis, which I never heard of before this show or before this trial. None of that matters. They're dead. And one wonders, how would the judicial system treat a case where the accused isn't the mother? The accused is the father. I'll have that in just a second. But first, let's update you on the case. This from News Nation. Lindsey Clancy jury released after second deadlock. Jurors in Lindsey Clancy trial were released for the day Wednesday today after telling Judge William Sullivan they were unable to reach a verdict for a second time. They will continue deliberations Thursday morning tomorrow after considering a verdict for nearly 30 hours. The judge read a Tui Rodriguez charge to jurors in the courtroom after the second deadlock. The charge, sometimes referred to as the dynamite charge, is a stronger instruction urging jurors to make another effort to reach a unanimous verdict. After many hours of deliberation, we are unable to come to a unanimous decision, jurors note read. Now, in another part of this case that a lot of you heard about yesterday, this is how nuts it is in Massachusetts. Do a better job in Massachusetts protecting jurors. A woman was arrested, the story goes, outside of Plymouth District Courthouse, where Clancy is standing trial on the murders of her three children, according to the Massachusetts State Police. Dawn Light, 56-year-old woman, was charged with intimidation of a witness, juror, or person furnishing information in a criminal proceeding. The arrest happened around 3:40 p.m., about 10 minutes after the jury was dismissed, following 23 hours of deliberation and no verdict was rendered. You can't make sure that the jury is not tampered with? And I said this from moment one, from the first second of this case. It was a question that I think a lot of you have. Why isn't this jury sequestered? Why is this jury going home? Why is this jury leaving through a door where some nut job can allegedly go and approach them and try to intimidate them? How is that possible? It's almost as if somebody in the courthouse is okay with it being a hung jury or maybe a not guilty. I mean, that's outside the boundaries for me. But let's ask it again. In a not that dissimilar case, what happens when the father does it and not the mother? This case is from 2019. Headline is, jury agrees on death penalty for a South Carolina father convicted of killing his five children. Columbia, South Carolina. A South Carolina father who killed his five children with his own hands, then drove around with their bodies for 9 days, was sentenced to death Thursday. And again, this is from 7 years ago. Timothy Jones Jr. showed no emotion as the jury delivered the verdict after less than 2 hours of deliberation. They also could have sentenced him to life without parole. The same Lexington County jury convicted Jones of 5 counts of murder last week in the deaths of his children, ages 1 to 8, in their Lexington home in August of 2014. Prosecutors pushed for the death sentence. Solicitor Rock Hubbard told jurors in his closing argument earlier Thursday that if any jurors had any doubts whether Jones deserved the death penalty, all they need to do is consider the 5 garbage bags where he dumped their bodies in rural Alabama. Lawyer for Jones told jurors they alone could show mercy, if not for a father who killed his 5 kids with his own hands, then for a family that has seen so much death and still wants to love Jones, even through prison bars. Jones's father hung his head in his hands as the verdict was read, and other family members appeared to cry. Well, that's interesting to me, because that was, I believe, they came back in about 2 hours. You're going to die for what you did to your kids. But what if he had some mental disorder? I can argue right here, and it's a really good argument, that anybody who kills anybody in malice, if it's not self-defense, if it's not defending yourself, your family, your stuff, if it's a malicious death, an unlawful death, I can make a really good argument that you must be nuts to do that to somebody. But you kill your own 5 children, the people you created? You damn Skippy, he should die. Of course, if that's not a death penalty case, then what is? But you've got Lindsey Clancy, who, by the way, I didn't watch the 5 weeks of testimony. I didn't. So she might have been crying and weeping and hanging her head. Every single video, every single shot, every single picture I've seen from her sitting there, she's just sitting there, leaning over, smiling, saying something to her defense attorney. You know who can't smile? Her kids. You know who can't sit there and listen? Her kids. How is she different than this guy? And you might say, listen, you're a man. You don't know. You have no idea what we go through. I do. I have a wife who was pregnant several times in my house. And we now have the offspring to prove it. Got daughters who have had children. So I cannot feel it internally. I don't have the ability to carry a child and give birth and then feel that feeling afterwards, which is for some very, very desperate. I get it. It's depression. It's even the psychosis thing that I never heard of before. But where does that say to anybody watching, listening, therefore it's okay she killed the 3 of them by planning it according to the testimony, by sending him away, according to the testimony, by chatting with him on the phone after she killed them, via the testimony, by texting with him, and then jumping out the window, doesn't die, and says, oh, the kids are in the basement. I mean, I might be missing something in this story that is not showing itself to me. And you can't tell me because I'm a man and I have testosterone that I can't possibly understand what it feels like that makes you kill your child. Sam, do me a favor. I want to make sure that I'm right about this. Check the internet. And it's probably going to be on X. And look up, what is her name? Lacey, the one who ended up with a dead child. I think her name was Lacey Anthony. Might be Casey Anthony.
2: Casey.
0: I think it's Casey Anthony. Look that up. Her child ended up dead, found in a bag in the neighborhood in one of the Carolinas. She's out. She was not convicted. And I think that she posted something, in about this case that she understands, or I'm with this woman, or something like that. Do me a favor and check and see if that's true. Casey Anthony, probably spelled, is it with a K, Polo? Do you remember?
2: C-A-S-E-Y,
0: and then Anthony, just like you would normally spell Anthony. See if somebody made that. It might have been a meme. It might have been something that people were trolling with. But if she has anything to say about this case, I mean, it makes my head hurt, makes my stomach boil. I mean, all of that. It doesn't make any sense. And I want to get back to who we are as a people in the United States of America, in Western civilization. We believe in laws. We believe in protecting women and children. We believe in doing all we can to look out for those who can't look out for themselves. And we don't ever rally behind a person who killed her three children. We just don't do that. I remember the Susan Smith case where she drove her Honda into a lake, killing her two kids in the back seat, and then pretended that they were stolen by a couple of black guys. I carjacked the car and stole the children. And she went on television begging for them to come back. As soon as we found out those kids were dead and that she did it, we were done with her. We as a society were done with her. Yet for some reason with this Lacey Clancy, we're supposed to feel bad for her? Stop it. Sam, anything popping up? Was that made up or is that real?
1: I think it was her lawyer or attorney who was talking about this Lindsay Clancy case, but it wasn't actually Casey Anthony.
0: All right, Casey Anthony and your attorneys or anybody in your circle, sit this one out. Sit this one out. Doesn't make any sense if you've got anything to say about it. Not even for a second. I cannot wrap my brain around why somebody's intimidating jurors, allegedly, to try to make sure she doesn't get convicted. Are you crazy? There are people on social media pretending like they have postpartum psychosis. Are you just a click whore? Can you say that? I think you can. Is that who you are? Anything for the clicks? Come on, man. Let's go 30,000 feet up. Three dead kids. The mom did it. She's standing trial for doing it, and you don't want her to pay the penalty? Stop. 888-941-PAGS, 888-941-7247, joepags.com. I want to hear from you because I'm confused by it. And everybody I've talked to since, there's nobody in my circle, thankfully, so I'm smart with my circle. Nobody who's called this show or listened to the show who's stepped up and said, I kind of get it. Because as much as my mother got frustrated with me when I was a kid, I guarantee you she never thought about, let me take him out. Ever. 888-941-PAGS, 888-941-7247, joepags.com. Let me hear from you. Batavia, Illinois, 2:40 in the morning, a woman sees a flashlight, is a shadow outside her window. Police say the man in her backyard was a registered sex offender. A military court convicted him in 2024. He'd taken a sailor's key card, let himself into her bedroom, and watched her sleep. He never met the woman, Batavia, before. He saw her on social media, researched her, found her home address. Let me translate the word research. 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
0: Hi, great to have you. Thanks. I appreciate you stopping by. Independent journalist, his name is McGinnis. His name is Richie McGinnis. And I'd never heard of Richie before, but it turns out, Sam, did you see this? He's been like at every event, every riot, everything. How is he there? How is he at every one of them?
1: Right? It's pretty cool.
0: I mean, it's very cool. He was there at January 6th. He had an actual credential. I said, did you get arrested? He said, no, I had a press pass to get into the Capitol building. He was allowed to be in there. And he said they actually took away his credential in the madness of it. Like, he's got on video a Capitol Police officer taking his credential. He's like, that's my credential. What are you doing? He's also done an extensive investigation into the alleged pipe bomber from January 6th. Is it really a 30-year-old autistic black guy? That just didn't seem to ring true. And then we talk about how Steve Baker from The Blaze was actually releasing information that there was an allegation there was some female Capitol Police officer that might have been involved from the gate to stride and how the person walked. 5 days later, they're arresting this guy, Brian Cole, on allegations that he did it. Did that bomber actually stop and talk to some police officer or some undercover something in an SUV afterwards? All of that he checks out. He was also in Kenosha, Wisconsin, as Kyle Rittenhouse was defending himself and shooting bad guys who were attacking him. I'm like, how are you there? He was also in Minneapolis. He also was embedded in Chaz, the autonomous zone in Portland. We talk about Seattle. What's going on? Is there a deep state that's running all of this? It's a really cool conversation. We'll give you him in hour number three. Next hour is going to be Ted Poe, former U.S. representative, former judge. At one point, Sam, we talk about how he was in the Soviet Union in the 1800s.
1: Oh, stop.
0: Yeah. Well, he opened the door. I just walked in. So, you know, that's it. He says, I was there in 18. He said, not 18. So really, Ted? So you got to make sure you check that out. He's got a lot to say about the DSA. Do these so-called Democrat socialists that are running for office, do they have the right to? Can you be a communist? Can you be a socialist and run for office in this country? And the answer is actually a pretty simple one. And then we'll take it further. If you do run and you do win and you start dismantling the Constitution, which is what they want to do. If you start dismantling the Constitution, you start changing how the Senate works, you change how the presidency works, if you change how the Supreme Court works, either get rid of it or add more members to it, and then have everybody answerable to the House of Representatives, which is what they want. I mean, isn't that an attack on America? Isn't that an attack on our Constitution? Isn't that an attack on our founding? Very interesting conversation with Ted Poe. Doesn't mince any words. I also ask him, because he says, well, the 10th Amendment, it's a federalist, you know, society. 10th Amendment says everything goes back to the states. And I said, well, hold on. The 14th Amendment offers due coverage or process under the law for everybody. So if a state wanted to say, yes, we're going to do gay marriage here, another state says we're not going to do gay marriage there, that's against the law. That's the reason why gay marriage is legal in all the states, because of the 14th Amendment. So it's, again, it's a very interesting conversation with Ted. We talk about that. We talk about the chances in Texas for Tallarico to actually beat Ken Paxton and turn that seat blue or Democrat for the first time in a very long time. He doesn't call him Tallarico, Sam. He calls him Tallawacko.
1: Oh, well, that's more appropriate.
0: I said, I don't think that's it. I think it's Tallarico is what people are calling him. He says, no, Tallawacko. All right, Ted, I'm not going to get Ted Poten out of me. So that's a cool conversation next hour as well. We're going to break all that down. We do have updates on Iran. The president talked about it in the Oval Office. He goes to a place that I've been talking to you about for a long time, which is, don't we want to give people, the people of Iran, the chance to get their country back? And you've got that question from Peter Doocy from Fox News. He says, you talk about the people rising up. He actually said this on Truth. Rising up in Iran and taking their country back. Are you going to send the CIA in there to arm the people of Iran? And the president's answer to that is actually pretty interesting. We also talk about the Strait of Hormuz. Can't believe that.

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4: An update on that issue up near Boulder, Highway 36 eastbound at Foothills Parkway. That crash has been cleared from the left lane. Traffic moving a lot better there. Still dealing with some traffic lights not working correctly here in the metro area. Parker Road in both directions between Yale and Iliff. Slow speeds there due to that problem. Also, Iliff in both directions at Havana. Traffic lights not working correctly there as well. With traffic, I'm Jeffrey Dalle.
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11: This is a special report from ABC News. I'm Dave Packer. Two victims dead and multiple others injured this afternoon after a deadly mass shooting in a downtown Minneapolis apartment building. Minneapolis Police Sergeant Garrett Parton minutes ago.
12: The suspected shooter is deceased, and at this time it is unknown how he died.
11: Three officers injured, two shot by the suspect when they entered the apartment building, two with non-life-threatening injuries, and one is in surgery. Raina Raker says she lives in the apartment building where it happened and was coming out of her apartment when the shooting unfolded.
13: I just seen there was a lot of blood. There was people laying on the ground. It was a pretty bad scene. Honestly, I've never seen something like it.
11: Her neighbor in the building, Chris Miller.
14: Don't know if I have a place to live yet. Don't know if I can go back home yet. Don't know what's going to happen.
11: FBI Director Kash Patel says the Bureau is responding to the shooting and will offer any and all resources necessary. This is ABC News. The American Academy of Pediatrics is recommending more high-risk babies 8 to 19 months old get an RSV vaccine, including those born prematurely or with neuromuscular disorders. It's a New York story of survival.
15: We're hearing from the man who recently survived a lightning strike in New York City. The dramatic moments caught on camera as Thomas Fahmy walked to his car, the lightning bolt knocking him to the ground.
16: It was such a surreal experience. My feet were severely in pain, numbing. I felt like I was walking on balloons. That's how I felt. My feet were so swollen.
15: He spent the night in the hospital, but remarkably did not suffer any major injuries.
11: ABC's Sophie Flay. For the first time ever, Southwest Airlines is planning to open airport lounges with debuts planned in Austin, Honolulu, and Nashville. Southwest says the first guests are expected to be welcomed in late 2027. Dave Packer, ABC News.
17: Pueblo Health Department and state officials are urging the public to stay out of the Arkansas River east of Confluence Park after 4 million gallons of raw sewage spilled into the river. Senator John Hickenlooper spent the day in Pueblo.
18: Fortunately, state and local partners jumped into action. Literally within 24 hours, the leak was stopped. They're making major efforts to help clean this up as soon as possible. Permanent repairs.
17: Testing conducted by the Colorado Department of Public Health and Environment shows E. coli contamination levels 24 times above normal in the river. It will be hot along the Front Range the next few days and mostly dry.
19: As we end out the work week in the first few days of September, we'll be near 90 to 91 or 92 degrees. There'll be morning sunshine Thursday and Friday with some afternoon clouds. And while we can't rule out a stray shower or thunderstorm late in the day on Friday, overall dry conditions.
17: That's Fox 31 Chief Meteorologist Dave Frazier. That's the latest.

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1: Now, Impact Traffic. An update on that issue up near Boulder, Highway 36 eastbound at Foothills Parkway. That crash has been cleared from the left lane. Traffic moving a lot better there. Still dealing with some traffic lights not working correctly here in the metro area. Parker Road in both directions between Yale and Iliff. Slow speeds there due to that problem. Also, Iliff in both directions at Havana. Traffic lights not working correctly there as well. With traffic, I'm Jeffrey Dalle.
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3: This is Lee Habib, host of Our American Stories. On our next episode, one of the Jackie Robinsons of opera shares his remarkable life story. 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
1: Great radio stations across the land from San Antonio, along with Sam and Polo. It is the Joe Pags Show. Glad to have you here. Thanks a lot for stopping by. Lots that we want to get to, including Ted Poe at the bottom of the hour, former U.S. representative, former judge. He's got a lot to say about a lot. We talk a lot about socialists trying to take over, about the DSA, about what's going on here in Texas. He calls him Talawaco, when it's actually Talarico. I guess he might have just misspoke. We've got that and a whole lot more, including talk about the court. This isn't even worth a long read, to be honest. The Republicans just tried to set in stone, make it foundational, that there are 9 justices on the Supreme Court, and Democrats somehow blocked it. I mean, I don't get it. I just don't understand. I mean, you give them the House, you give them the Senate, you give them the presidency. Conservatives allegedly have the Supreme Court, and mostly do, but not necessarily completely. And still somehow, the Democrats get their way. In many ways, you're seeing another Nancy Pelosi, the Speaker Emerita. You're seeing her again, setting the agenda, even though she's not the Speaker, not even the minority leader anymore. This agenda is almost what she would have gotten done, too. And now we're talking about a midterm. What is it, 60 days? Got a midterm now that's 60 days away, and it's not looking good right now. Now, the president says he's got $850 million in the coffers to go out there and help people campaign. He's going to be helping Ken Paxton, from what I understand, here in Texas. But, man, I mean, you can't get that done to say the Supreme Court is 9 members? That is so weird to me. Let's talk about Iran. What's the latest on Iran? The president says we've got the Strait of Hormuz. He actually calls it the Hormuz Strait. He was trolling over online earlier today. Maybe we should change it to the Trump Strait. And as much as I say, that's pretty funny, Joe. He might do it. Sam, you think he'll do it?
2: I mean, doing Lake America and the Gulf of America, he might do it.
1: Yeah. Polo, what do you think? You think he'll do it?
3: Of course.
1: The Strait of Trump or the Trump Strait?
3: I'm sure it'll be the greatest strait that's ever been, and it'll probably be outlined in gold. And
1: it probably would be fantastic if you think about it.
3: Maybe.
1: It could be.
3: But I wonder, even with that name, will it be open?
1: I don't know. Today I'm told it's open. Iran says it's closed. We're not allowed to know. You know, all these drones, all these satellites, all the technology we have, we just don't seem to know if the strait is open. But then, just to sort of add a little bit more mystery to it, today we revealed some tanker for tanker policy. I'm like, well, what does that mean? I guess if Iran attacks a tanker, we'll attack an Iranian tanker. But I thought all of their ships were at the bottom of the sea. So I don't know. I don't know what's going on. And when I ask people who are military experts, when I ask people who should know, the answers I get are, I think the president knows what he's doing. Okay. I don't disagree, but when you say it's open, but then you have to shoot tankers if it's not open, I don't know. So let's get into it a little bit. Scott Bessent, the Treasury Secretary, is continuing his tour talking about exactly what they hope to do economically against Iran. And this is the headline from our friends at Newsmax. This is interesting to me. Bessent to Newsmax, U.S.-China share key goals on Iran. Because we know that just yesterday we were getting reports that Vladimir Putin in Russia, an ally of China, was meeting with the leaders from Tehran in Moscow. But today, Bessent says, no worries, China is on our side here. They share key goals. Here's the story. United States and China have more common ground than disagreement over Iran, as both countries oppose a nuclear-armed Tehran and have an interest in keeping the Strait of Hormuz open to international shipping, Treasury Secretary Scott Bessent told or said in an interview with Newsmax. He was talking to Rob Schmidt. In terms of China, we have more in common with China on Iran than we disagree on, Bessent told Newsmax's Rob Schmidt tonight on Tuesday, last night. We both agree that Iran cannot have a nuclear weapon. We agree that the Strait of Hormuz must be open for free navigation. China is a crucial factor in the administration's attempt to squeeze Iran economically because Beijing has been a major buyer of Iranian oil. Bessent acknowledged those purchases but said the amount of Iranian crude currently at sea is dwindling. The Chinese have been buying Iranian oil, but there are only about 30 million barrels of Iranian oil left in the water that will run out, he said. His comments suggest the administration believes restricting Iran's ability to replenish oil shipments could sharply reduce one of Tehran's most important resources or sources of revenue, even without a complete break between Beijing and Tehran. Bessin did not portray China as providing unconditional support to Iran, instead emphasizing Beijing's interest in maintaining stability in the Persian Gulf and preventing disruption to energy supplies. China relies heavily on imported energy, making the continued movement of oil through the Strait of Hormuz particularly important to its economy. All right. That does make sense. But how is it that Putin, on the other hand, was meeting with the Iranian leaders? So again, you know, I take the administration at its word. I want the administration to be right. You know, but at the end of the day, I need to see it. You know, trust but verify is something that comes to mind. This just in, Sam just sent me this. It's breaking news. This is from Fox News Digital. Police officers among multiple victims shot in downtown Minneapolis. At least two officers injured, launching a massive local and state law enforcement response. Luis Cassiano wrote this. This is about half an hour ago. Two police officers were shot Wednesday today after gunfire rang out in downtown Minneapolis, officials said. Minneapolis police officers are at the scene or were at the scene of the shooting, which involved multiple victims, the city said, including two law enforcement officers. The officers were shot in the shin and abdomen, sources told Fox News. Their conditions are unclear. The suspected shooter was down, sources said, the shooting triggering a large police presence. Quote, my public safety team is responding to a shooting that took place in downtown Minneapolis this afternoon. Minnesota Governor Tim Walz wrote on X, state officials are on the ground to support local law enforcement, and we will share more information as it becomes available. In a subsequent post, Walz thanked law enforcement for working to ensure the safety of our neighbors in the area. Minnesota is praying for our first responders, he wrote. Agents with the Bureau of Alcohol, Tobacco, Firearms, and Explosives in nearby St. Paul were responding to the scene. We got updates on that. We will certainly bring it to you. I always find it interesting when a Democrat talks about having, you know, the police officers back, and we love our law enforcement, and we're looking out for them. I hope he's being sincere, but he's also the same party. And, I mean, probably he said something like this. He certainly let this happen during the riots, where he doesn't support law enforcement that much. But hopefully they're going to be okay. We'll find out more about that as we get more information into the Joe Pags newsroom. All right, back to the Iran stuff. Iran reportedly trying to hack U.S. infrastructure. Why wouldn't they? So, again, their ships are all at the bottom of the sea. That's number one. Number two, they can't. They have no air force. They have no air control at all over their country. Number three, they are suffering wildly from economic stress that we're putting on them. So then, well, how is it that they're able to hack anything? You know, they were able to shut down the internet for all of their people that wanted to have freedom, but we can't stop them from trying to hack into our stuff? Come on, man. Iran reportedly trying to hack U.S. infrastructure from News Nation. New reporting suggests Iranian hackers are relentlessly trying to get into U.S. critical infrastructure. There's a Telegram channel allegedly used by Iranian hackers that vowed on Sunday to target U.S. water, energy, and telecommunications sectors. That comes after at least a dozen states reported cyber attacks on water systems in the last month. The FBI is investigating whether these attacks are linked to Iran. Iran may be trying to target a wide range of U.S. infrastructure with these cyber attacks, according to a new report from NBC, which uncovered some details about Iranian hacking attempts. Those attacks are specifically on U.S. telecommunications and energy. They're saying those attempts went after automated systems connected to the internet, though NBC is told those hacks weren't actually successful. This comes after widespread Iranian cyber attacks on water systems in at least 12 U.S. states. Those were uncovered a few weeks ago in states like Michigan, Minnesota, Georgia, New Jersey, and South Dakota. In those cases, there was no impact on the safety of the drinking water, but the hackers, it appears, were able to remotely monitor and control water systems. These hacks forced the utility operators to switch to manual control, causing temporary disruptions. I'm telling you, man, take out their infrastructure, take out their ability to do stuff like this. I'd like to see this thing start to wrap up. But when the president was asked about this today, I believe this one is going to be Ducey asking about giving the Iranians the ability to defend themselves.
4: We've controlled and we are controlling the Hormuz Strait.
1: Okay, this is about the Strait of Hormuz, obviously. The next one will be from Ducey.
4: We are bringing lots of boats out every day with millions of barrels of oil. We are, for the most part, doing it without trouble. Every once in a while, they shoot a drone and we knock it down. But we have control, very strong control, They were trying to rebuild their radar systems and a missile system and a mine drop. You know, we got rid of all the mines in the Hormuz Strait. They were trying to build a rocket that drops mines. Who does that? Did you ever build a rocket that dropped? I never heard of such a thing, but that's what they were doing. They were building it. It was almost finished, so we took it out. We saw that they were building it. We see everything that they're doing. They can't move. They can't go to the bathroom without us seeing it. So we saw that. We took it out. We took out some other things, and then we hit them last night because they took a shot at us in Jordan, at our base in Jordan. We knocked all of them down. There were, I guess, 8 missiles that were shot. They were all knocked down. One we let go because it was so inaccurate. It landed in the middle of the desert someplace, so we let it go. Sometimes we let them go if they're not aimed correctly. It's an amazing science. What they can do is absolutely incredible. We had a case where 111 were shot at a certain ship, fellas, and 100 out of 111, all 111 were knocked down. Can you imagine that? Now, 5 years ago, 7 years ago, you couldn't do that. Today, we have technology that's incredible. Nobody has technology like we have. So we hit them hard last night, very hard. They gave a little love tap, but we hit them very hard last night. We took out all of the new equipment that they tried to build along the Strait of Hormuz, some defensive, some offensive. They were trying to see the ships because they can't see the ships. You know, we're taking out a lot of ships. They can't see it because they have no radar because we blew it up. And we blew up much more than their radar last night. It was a very heavy attack last night. And we're prepared to do another one anytime we want.
1: President Trump talking about what's going on, Strait of Hormuz and onto Iran specifically. Then Peter Ducey asked him, I think, a great question. I've been saying this since the beginning of the military action. Now everybody's calling it a war. The question is, will the people of Iran really get a chance to get their country back? The president said on night one, it might be the only time they get in the past, 50-something years, or 49 years, whatever it is, to get their country back. Is that happening?
5: He posted today on Truth Social, when are the Iranian people going to rise up and fight?
4: Well,
5: if that's what you want, will you send the CIA in to arm Iranians?
4: Well, I wouldn't want to say that to you, Peter. I'd love to tell you that, but it wouldn't be appropriate to say. But I mean, I understand their plight. They're being shot right now. You know, these gentlemen sit here in the lap of luxury and they see things, but over there it's not so luxurious. As of 3 months ago, they had 52,000 protesters were killed. Can you imagine this, fellow? And now I hear the numbers probably 25,000 more. They have close to 65,000 protesters killed. So when I ask that question, I ask it sort of knowing the answer. The only answer is that they're being shot. The regime is getting weaker and weaker by the day. And at some point, they're not going to be able to shoot so easily because I think the people aren't going to take it. But I did pose that question because, you know, it would be time. But unlike most people can't kill their people like that. Most people try and reason, they talk, and then there might be an overthrow. In Iran, they kill the people. When they get out to protest, they kill them. They shoot them right between the eyes. They have two forms, machine guns and snipers. And they use them sometimes, the machine guns and sometimes the snipers. They like the snipers better because all they do is have a crowd of 200,000 people and a person goes down here right between the eyes. And they'll have 3 snipers doing it. And it's a horrible thing to watch. So that's why it's not happening. And who can blame them? Who can blame them? But the regime is getting weaker by the day.
1: So, I mean, if you're going to post it on Truth, hopefully that means that there is something in the works that would literally help the people of Iran try to get their country back. That's what I want to see happen. I've been saying that since day one. I want these people to have their country back. I want relations in the Middle East to be calm and peaceful, and I want them to be friends with Israel again, which many of you don't know this. Iran and Israel were allies before all this stuff happened. 888-941-PAGS, 888-941-7247, joepags.com. Obviously, the people close to the president are worried that this war with Iran is gonna hurt really badly his agenda and the Republican Party in the midterms that are 60 days away. We're going to talk about that with Ted Poe at the bottom of the hour. Don't touch that dial. 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And now that school is back up and running, if you've got a computer that is running slowly, that seems to be like molasses, and you're thinking, man, I've got to scrape my money together and try to get newer technology because the kid needs this for school. 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
1: 630 KHOW, Denver's talk station. Did you hear that? Listen very carefully. That's my phone. 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
14: Evening clouds with maybe a sprinkle, then clear overnight down to 60 degrees. Morning sunshine Thursday, afternoon clouds, a hot high of 91 and a little breezy at times. I'm Dave Frazier, Fox 31 Pinpoint Weather.
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1: Great to have you. Thanks. I appreciate you stopping by the Joe Pags Show. We're just minutes away from Ted Poe. At the bottom of the hour, we really enjoy having Ted Poe on the program. He is a former U.S. representative, former judge, and great friend of mine. First interviewed Ted Poe 19 years ago. As I was filling in for Glenn Beck in New York on Headline News. And we've been fast friends ever since. Really, really great guy. Very smart man. I wish that he were still in the House of Representatives. I think that his voice would go a long way. But he's done. He's like, I'm not going back to the House of Representatives. I wish he would. Those who are wondering, Dan Crenshaw ended up getting his spot. And I believe Crenshaw lost his primary, didn't he? So I'm pretty sure Crenshaw lost the primary because he's angry. He's a big man.
2: Yeah.
1: So, Ted Poe, bottom of the hour, don't miss a second of that. Now, here is the deal with the aides heading into the midterms when it comes to the Iran war. Aides are scared, and I get why. And I understand why they're actually suggesting this, to be honest. This is from News Nation. Aides want to keep Iran war from escalating ahead of the midterms. Okay? Corey Smith wrote this one. President Donald Trump's aides are working to keep the Iran war from escalating before November's midterm elections, Reuters reports, as if they know. Multiple people familiar with the discussions. Oh, there they are again. Not just one person, multiple people familiar with the discussions. It's a big deal. That's a big source. Not say the effort is to staunch Republican electoral losses. White House officials will consider ramping up military action after November 3rd. For now, the sources said the administration wants to rely on applying more economic pressure on Iran. Quote, we are keeping the pressure on, one White House official said, but November is a priority. The United States has completed a new round of strikes against Iran overnight amid escalating fighting around the Strait of Hormuz. U.S. Central Command said forces hit Iranian sites tied to sea mine deployment, along with radar, air defense, and communication systems in response to threats against commercial shipping. Iranian state media reported drone attacks on U.S. positions in Bahrain and UAE. Quote, the Kingdom of Saudi Arabia strongly condemns Iran's targeting of the Saudi tanker Sitter while transiting the Strait of Hormuz, which resulted in the deaths of two crew members, Saudi Arabia's foreign ministry said in a statement. Separately, Iran released a video it says shows missiles fired at American assets in Jordan, with the IRGC claiming U.S. troop deaths. A charge CENTCOM denies. U.S. officials told News Nation all personnel are accounted for. Military spokesman Ibrahim Zababababab warned continued U.S. attacks would bring heavier, broader, and more destructive responses. Iran's Red Crescent said a separate strike hit a wedding party in southern Iran, killing five and injuring up to 50. CENTCOM said it's aware of the reports that said they trace to Iranian state media. Trump has signaled less interest in a new deal with Tehran, saying he could not care less whether Iran signs an agreement that the U.S. holds the upper hand in the strait. There you go. That's the latest. Of course, there's a political price to pay. All the people who are running against Republicans in this midterm are going to be doing is going to be talking about a war that we shouldn't be in. That's what they're going to say. And affordability. Look at the gas prices because of Trump's war of choice. Look at the prices of grocery because of Trump's war of choice. This is all they're going to be saying. They don't want you to pay attention to their actual policy, their policy beliefs, their policy expectations, what they would bring to the table. They want you to think we're the lesser of the two evils. I suggest Republicans start running hard, talking about what they are accomplishing and what happens should they not win. 888-941-PAGS, JoePags.com. Keep it here.
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3: ABC News, I'm Dave Packer. Two victims dead, multiple others injured after a deadly mass shooting in a downtown Minneapolis apartment building this afternoon. Police Sergeant Garrett Parton.
4: There were four people transported. One died. There is one person who died at the scene, and the suspected shooter is also deceased at the scene.
3: No immediate word on a motive. Terrifying moments at Westwood Hills Elementary in Waynesboro, Virginia. Police alerted to an armed intruder by school staff this morning. The 19-year-old suspect found in the library, quote, dead from an apparent self-inflicted gunshot wound. After 5 days of deliberations, jurors in the Lindsey Clancy trial came back late today only to reveal once again they're deadlocked. Press on, says the judge. President Trump predicting again today that the six-month-old war with Iran will end soon. Meanwhile, the USS Abraham Lincoln docking in Thailand. The sailors back on dry land for the first time in 286 days. This is ABC News.
5: Now, impact traffic.
19: A couple of updates on some earlier issues. I-70 eastbound at Pecos. The right lane was blocked due to a crash. That has been cleared within the past couple of minutes. All lanes open now and traffic moving freely there. Also, Alameda westbound, just west of Wadsworth at Allison. There was an earlier crash there involving multiple vehicles. That has now been cleared. I left in both directions at Havana. The traffic lights have been restored in that intersection. With traffic, I'm Jeffrey Dalle.
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34: 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Missed you this morning. 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

0: DSA. I would think that the DSA would be illegal in this country. Here's what I mean. You can't be a communist and go hold an office in Congress. In fact, we had all sorts of, you know, uprisings in this country in the 1900s to make sure communism didn't get a foothold. So they're calling themselves the Democrat Socialists of America, and they seem to be getting away with it, and more are winning primaries, more and more are ending up in big jobs like in New York City, like in the U.S. Senate, like in the U.S. House of Representatives. How did we get here? I know a guy who knows. It's Ted Poe, former judge, former U.S. Representative. Ted, how are you? Good to see you.
1: I'm doing great, Joe. Thanks.
0: You are great. I agree with you. Ted, am I wrong? Didn't we make a foothold? We dug in and said we are not going to allow communism and socialism to take any root in this country. And it wasn't that long ago. Suddenly, anybody and everybody can run for anything if they put a D like Democrat or Democratic in front of their name. How did we get here? Didn't we do all we could to stop this?
1: Yes, the country did a lot, both sides, especially in the last century, early part of the last century, because of the Bolshevik Revolution and a Soviet Union. But history is forgotten a lot in this country. You know, here we are in 2026. People don't even remember 9/11, much less the communist socialist influence in the history in the United States. But it's grown because of, I think, foreign interference with our philosophy of a country from all different sources, not only just immigrants who have come here from a socialist country that they're fleeing, but other sources as well. But it is occurring in the United States where people are openly advocating the concept of communism / socialism, and they're doing it the Marxist way. They're loud, they're rude, they defy anyone who opposes them, they scream, they holler, and they make fun of those of us who believe in democracy. And the thing about communism, the first thing that I'd like to just mention is communism's goal is to do away with the middle class. America is America because we have a large middle class. We have a very small upper class. We have a lower class, as it is called, 35-40%. But the middle class is shrinking because of the idea of socialism. And then we're going to end up like communist countries or socialist countries. You have two classes. You have the upper class, which is very few still. And then you have the lower class, everybody else, equalizing misery, equalizing everything, money, wealth, property, all of that, and therefore we are doing away with, or the concept does away with the middle class. I don't know that that's been talked about a lot, but that is what the socialists are advocating, eliminating the middle class and then making everybody the same in the lower class, except for the elites, the ones who are in charge of COVID, communism or socialism in all communist countries. The people who advocate the most for communism and socialism are the elites who have all the money. I was in the Soviet Union back in the 1980s, and the communists had that philosophy. The people who advocated communism and controlled the rest of the Soviet people were the elites who had all the money. And then the other thing is communism and socialism is total control of you by your government. They take over businesses, your property, your life. They control everything about you. That is the philosophy of socialism or communism. Meanwhile, the rich get richer and the poor get poorer and eliminates the middle class.
0: It's former U.S. Representative, former Judge Ted Poe, just admitted to going to the Soviet Union in the 1800s, Ted Poe. So... Ted, socialism has never worked. Socialism is always the precursor to communism. Communism is what we're against in this country. We fought it. We beat communism. 407,000 Americans died in World War II to stop the spread of communism. And we're allowing it from within, which is exactly, I think, what Lincoln predicted. We can only, you know, be defeated from within. How do we stop this? Just because they put the word Democrat or Democratic in front of socialist doesn't mean it's going to be successful. Doesn't mean it's not the precursor to communism. Again, I love our freedoms. I don't want to be the overregulated, overgoverned guy. But I thought there were provisions stopping this ideology from taking hold in this country. I thought this was actually why we had those McCarthy hearings and everything else that was going on in the mid-1900s. So is this allowed? You're a judge. Am I allowed to say, I'm a communist and I'm running for mayor of San Antonio? Can I?
1: Yes, you can say that. You can say that you are a communist running for the mayor of San Antonio. The McCarthy hearings, as you recall, it was a fight for against communism in our country, and how the left and the media ridiculed those who wanted to oppose communism in the Congress. And you go back in the history books and you can read about that. But I think you can still, because of freedom of speech, you can say what you want. But there are, if a group is a danger to the United States, wants to overthrow the United States, yes, and they call themselves something, and they use the word communist, the FBI is going to investigate it.
0: I'm glad you went there. Let me stop you. That's a great point. The DSA says we want to get rid of the Constitution. The DSA says we want to get rid of the Senate. The DSA says we want to redo the presidency and the Supreme Court. Both would be answerable to the House of Representatives. So, Ted, by their own words, by their own definition, as they're running for office today, they are saying they want to dismantle the country. Isn't that illegal?
1: Overthrowing the government, of course, is illegal. It's how they say it. That is the key, how they use the words, how they say it. And, of course, our Constitution provides for complete change of the Constitution. It provides for eliminating the Constitution with the new Constitutional Convention if necessary. So there are certain things that they're saying that may not be inciting violence. When they get to the point of in their advocacy, as Marx said, commit any act necessary to make a communist state. So when they move from just rhetoric and talk to actual promotion of the overthrow of our country in a violent way, then, of course, I think that's in violation of the law. So I think they're careful. And, of course, they say they're democratic socialists. They're a socialist. Of course, people in our country don't realize we are not a democracy. We are not Greece.
0: Right.
1: We are a constitutional republic. What does that mean? That means the United States of America, not the United Individuals of America.
0: Right.
1: The states have set up the union. The 50 states now, or depending on if you're Obama, 55. 50 states have set up this.
0: No, wait, United States. He said 57. He didn't say 57. It was 57.
1: Well, he added two when we weren't looking.
0: That's right.
1: Greenland, maybe. Nice.
0: All right. Could be that. So,
1: but the states,
0: yes,
1: were set up by the states, the colonial states, the 13 colonies said, we're going to form a government. But the states set it up and said, that word, states' rights, you know, the 10th Amendment, and set up representation from the states to the federal government, along with individual representation in the House of Representatives, for example. And the states were supposed to be represented in the United States Senate. Up until, I guess, 50 years ago or 60 years ago, the state legislatures in the United States selected the U.S. senators from that particular state. So it was the states that were part of our original founding. Therefore, we call ourselves a republic, not a democracy. And we believe in the Constitution.
0: Is it still, though, a federalist system? And here's what I mean. You're right. The first nine are covered by the federal government. If we didn't cover it in the first nine, in the document before the first nine, the 10th Amendment says everything else goes to the states. But that's not true because of the 14th Amendment. The 14th Amendment, this due process under the law, literally says the federal government can make a decision about whether your law is legal in your state. So I think federalism is dead. Am I misreading that?
1: To some extent, what you have said is true. Eliminated because of the actions of the federal government and by the Supreme Court. They have carved out the 10th Amendment. But the 10th Amendment still is states, you know, where the federal government or the Constitution doesn't state federal powers to the United States government, then the states have rights. So there have been rulings for states' rights. They are very small since the Civil War, their 14th and 15th Amendments.
0: Right.
1: But it's still the law and the Constitution of the United States. Original founders believed in separation of the federal government from the states because they got their original authority from the states. The 13 colonies had to ratify the Constitution.
0: They allowed the government to exist, right.
1: Yes.
0: I'll give you the example, and I think you probably know the example I'm talking about. Gay marriage is legal everywhere because of the 14th Amendment. If Texas says we don't want gay marriage, and Hawaii says we want gay marriage, and Vermont says we want it, but Florida doesn't want it, you can't. Every state now is forced by federal law to allow gay marriage, even though there's nothing about gay marriage in the Constitution. But they say, well, because of the 14th Amendment, I have the right to be covered duly under the law, whether I'm gay or straight. And that's how they got that done. That's why I say it doesn't seem like a federalist country anymore, because the individual states can't make their own decisions.
1: The trend is that way by the Supreme Court rulings. You got to remember, on all of those cases, there are dissents. And the Supreme Court may review those cases in the future. They may not, to limit not gay marriage, but the extent of federal control and balancing it between the 10th Amendment. Down the road, I think we're going to see some cases saying the states have these rights. Good. They're in our Constitution. The Supreme Court needs to revisit on certain issues what the state can do and what the state cannot do.
0: It is Ted Poe, former U.S. representative, former judge, great guy. Ted Poe also, a lot of people think that he wasn't there when the Constitution was ratified. Just want to make sure people understand that. It's not the case. Ted, I got your back. Let's talk about the Supreme Court a little bit. Democrats just blocked a move to set in stone a 9-member justice system in the Supreme Court. You know they want to make it 15, should they get power back. So they just now stopped a move that would make it in stone. Got 9 justices. Why do you think they did that?
1: Because they want control. It's all about power. It's not about what's good for the country. That is not their... Having what's best for the country is not important to them. It's all about control. And so here's another one. Any means necessary, including change the law and have control over the Supreme Court so that they can increase the number so they can get the liberal votes. That's why they're doing what they're doing. And I think it's important for us as just regular Americans to realize they cannot take control by any means necessary. And starting with the ballot box, you turn Congress, the United States Senate, over to the Democrats. They're going to increase the number of judges, and they're going to appoint judges like our judge up there, who is a woman judge that doesn't know what a woman is, Ketanji Brown, and then they're going to do anything they can to change the concept of our country as far as presidential elections go, and so that they can control it. It's all about getting power. Once they get power, they're going to move forward to more socialize the United States and control. Socialism is control. Total control of the people. They're going to take in your property. They're taking your everything they can take, and they're going to control it. Now you hear talking about taking over corporations. Let's make corporations. Let's let the government own some of these corporations. Are they idiots? They want to take. Let's use an example. Want to take over. Let's use Exxon. It's an example. They take over half of Exxon. You know that Exxon stockholders, who a lot of them are school teachers, especially in Texas. They have stock in Exxon. So we're going to have the government controlling these corporations. Corporations are made up of people. They're not made up of the elites that run the country. But anyway, we want the country run by the socialists, the communists. And I was in the Soviet Union, but not 1917. I was there in the 80s. And I wish every American could see what I saw.
0: Yeah.
1: Total oppression. You know, we talk about the oppressed and the oppressors.
0: We all saw the food lines. We all saw the bread lines. We saw the line to get a roll of toilet paper. Why don't we pretend that we didn't see this? More recently, we saw in Venezuela the taking over of all production and all corporations made people eat their dogs. They had no food. And,
2: okay.
0: And as Maduro and Chavez were eating, you know, steak. So, listen, we have the history. We know that Sweden, they keep saying, well, the Nordic countries are all... No, they're not. They're not socialist. They gave, actually, private ownership of businesses is booming in places like Sweden and Norway because it didn't work when the government tried to try to socialize everything. In many ways, they're less socialist than we are. So it's never, ever, ever, never worked. But Ted, just yesterday, did you see this? They voted on a resolution to just condemn socialism. 192 Democrats refused to condemn socialism.
1: That's right.
0: They had 192 in the House. What is going on?
1: They have lost their minds. That's why. And they hate Trump so much. They're going to vote against anything or for anything where Trump or the Republicans are on the opposite side because they think that can lead to power. Here's a short rendition of that oppressed concept under socialism.
0: Okay.
1: The oppressed are the people and the oppressors are the government. The government becomes the oppressors of the people. That is socialism. That is communism. And the Democrats are all in for it, and if they get control of our country, if they take the presidency, for example, there's the best reason for electing a Republican indefinite is because of federal judges. You can look at some of the crazy federal judges that were nominated and became federal judges under Obama and over Biden. You can see what they're doing. And if you want the country to go that way, then elect a Democrat to be your next president. So it's high stakes this election and the next one in 2 years. And Americans just need to use their common sense and vote for America.
0: Yes.
1: Vote for America. These people are voting against America. Anything against America, they're voting for. They vote for Canada over America. You know, we got that governor in California talks about how great Canada is. Well, go to Canada and run for prime minister or whatever.
0: Yeah, go and stay your ass there.
1: Don't come to Texas.
0: No, don't. Well, let's talk about Texas. Let's finish with Texas. James Tallarico, my words, not yours, fake Christian, thinks Jesus is non-binary. He thinks that the children should be getting these mutilating surgeries to change their gender in their heads. He also is a guy who thinks that we should have socialized health care, socialized food for everybody. Well, because Jesus would do that. Jesus would not have the government, you know, do all that. That's not true. They would have our neighbor. We help our neighbors, not the government control of it. He's a guy who said there are six different genders. He's a guy who, when he was asked, what do you love outside of politics? He said, I love the trans kids. There's something very, very weird about this guy, James Tallarico. And there is, and Ted's answer to this is going to be great. We'll post that tomorrow over online. Got to hit a break here on the radio show. Stay right here.
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0: 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Next hour, Richie McGinnis. He is an independent journalist who was at January 6th in Kenosha, Wisconsin. He was in the Summer of Love in Minneapolis. You got to check that out. Keep it here.
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1: Now, Impact Traffic.
2: A couple of updates on some earlier issues. I-70 eastbound at Pecos, the right lane was blocked due to a crash. That has been cleared within the past couple of minutes. All lanes open now and traffic moving freely there. Also, Alameda westbound, just west of Wadsworth at Allison. There was an earlier crash there involving multiple vehicles. That has now been cleared. I left in both directions at Havana. The traffic lights have been restored in that intersection. With traffic, I'm Jeffrey Dalle.
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16: ABC News, I'm Dave Packer. Two victims dead, multiple others injured after a deadly mass shooting in a downtown Minneapolis apartment building this afternoon. Police Sergeant Garrett Parton.
17: There were four people transported. One died. There is one person who died at the scene. And the suspected shooter is also deceased at the scene.
16: No immediate word on a motive. Terrifying moments at Westwood Hills Elementary in Waynesboro, Virginia. Police alerted to an armed intruder by school staff this morning. The 19-year-old suspect found in the library, quote, dead from an apparent self-inflicted gunshot wound. After 5 days of deliberations, jurors in the Lindsey Clancy trial came back late today only to reveal once again they're deadlocked. Press on, says the judge. President Trump predicting again today that the six-month-old war with Iran will end soon. Meanwhile, the USS Abraham Lincoln docking in Thailand. The sailors back on dry land for the first time in 286 days. This is ABC News. Two hunters in Alaska call it a miracle that they survived a bear attack. ABC's Hannah Batar reports.
18: Jaden Nakora was hunting with his cousin Daniel when he says a bear suddenly came running out of the woods, charging at him.
19: And it was chewing on my face, and I could hear like the bones snapping in my nose. And I started seeing stars, and I was just waiting. Like, I was like, how's it going to be to just, like, step over the line, you know, from being, like, alive to being in heaven?
16: After the attack, the two hiked a half a mile until they could send an SOS on their satellite phone. They were taken to the hospital for treatment. As Anakin would say, this is where the fun begins. Lucas Museum of Narrative Art is opening in Los Angeles. Fans of the Star Wars franchise will find familiar pieces, but the museum really focuses on a broad range of art, all collected by George Lucas. The goal to elevate populist painters, commercial illustrators, and comic artists to the status of fine art. Disney is the parent company of Lucasfilm and ABC News. I'm Dave Packer, ABC News.
20: One person is dead and two injured after a shooting this morning in North Park Hill. It happened near Montview and Oneida, about a block from the Denver School of the Arts. Police say a man died and two other victims are expected to survive in what they describe as a family-related incident. They say they're working to identify and locate a suspect. Denver announcing a plan to revitalize Sloan's Lake west of downtown. Mayor Mike Johnston says it's been a long time coming.
21: We have had more and more sludge accumulate at the bottom of Sloan's Lake, which means a lake that used to be 12 feet deep is in some places only 4 feet deep. It affects the lake's health.
20: The $50 million three-year project is intended to improve water quality and improve wildlife habitat. A dramatic win for the Rockies against the Orioles today. They trailed by 2 runs going into the bottom of the 11th and scored 3 runs, including a walk-off hit by catcher Brett Sullivan for a 6-5 victory, taking 2 of 3 in the series. That's the latest. I'm Chad Bauer.
1: Now, Impact Traffic.
2: A couple of updates on some earlier issues. I-70 eastbound at Pecos. The right lane was blocked due to a crash. That has been cleared within the past couple of minutes. All lanes open now and traffic moving freely there. Also, Alameda westbound, just west of Wadsworth at Allison. There was an earlier crash there involving multiple vehicles. That has now been cleared. I left in both directions at Havana. The traffic lights have been restored in that intersection. With traffic, I'm Jeffrey Dalle.
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19: Great radio stations everywhere, along with Sam and Polo. It is the Joe Pags Show. Glad to have you. Bottom of this hour, Richie McGinnis. He's an independent journalist. He's a guy who worked with the Daily Caller when 9-11, not 9-11, when January 6th happened. He's also a guy who was out there in Kenosha, Wisconsin, when Kyle Rittenhouse was shooting in self-defense. He says, because of independent journalists like him, and he's not like taking all the credit for it, that the main media can't set the narrative. And I asked him very directly, had you not been there when Kyle Rittenhouse was shooting his rifle to save his own life, might he be in prison right now? And his answer is probably what you assume it is. But we get into all that. Plus, what was he doing there on January 6th? Did it look like it was coordinated? Did it look like it just happened all of a sudden? What do we know about the pipe bombing suspect for January 6th as well? We'll get into all that and then more at the bottom of the hour. Do not miss a second of that. I do have time for some idiots in Congress. Now, Jasmine Crockett is still a representative, right, Sam?
20: I think so.
19: The answer is yes. She just didn't win the primary to become the U.S. Senate nominee for the Democrats in Texas, but she is a representative in the House of Representatives. She'll be gone very soon, thankfully. But she had something to say. Somebody puts a mic in front of her face. Keep in mind, James Tallarico, fake Christian, and Jasmine Crockett are both from the Democrat Party. They're both alleged Democrats, although I think he's more DSA than she is. They're both Democrats. It was a fair race by anybody's investigation, by anybody's numbers. And Tallarico beat her rather handily. She has since then been going on and on and on about how racist the voters in Texas are. Now, I want you to understand, these are the same voters who voted her into office as a state representative and then as a U.S. representative. Somehow, between the time she first ran for office on the state level and won, and then ran on the federal level and won, somehow Texas became racist. I don't know how it happened. I have no idea. But that's what she's alleging. And anytime anybody puts a microphone anywhere near her, that's her answer. Now, understand, she got that ass kicked in that election, in the primary between she and Tallarico. She lost badly. But because she's black, I don't think that means you lose. In fact, there are plenty of black people who win when they run for office because the people like them best out of whoever was running. But she is convinced that the only way she loses running for U.S. Senator, although she was already U.S. Representative, is because she's black.
6: Evan Jackson from Young, Bold, and Regal. What do you want to say to the voters that want you to run for president in 2028?
9: Not happening. Listen, running for office is a huge sacrifice, and it takes its toll on everyone, not just the candidate, but the candidate's families and that kind of stuff. And after what we saw in Texas, I'm not really sure. I may be with former First Lady Michelle Obama on this. You know, number one, the Democratic Party has to deal with its own racism. The reality is that racism is prevalent, not just within the Republican Party. And here recently, we've heard a lot of people quoting specifically Malcolm X and talking about the liberal white.
19: I'm pretty sure the word is prevalent. Don't think it's prevalent. Maybe in the UK. Bloody hell. Maybe they say prevalent there. I don't know. But it's prevalent. And I'm also pretty sure she just can't take the fact that she wasn't a good candidate. She wasn't somebody who represented her district very well in the House of Representatives. She went there just to talk about race stuff. She went there just to act the fool. She went there to make stupid videos for TikTok where she's dancing down the halls. I don't know what it is she thinks she accomplished. But what do we do about the mindset of some people who are so entitled? And it's not just black people. It's also plenty of white liberals, plenty of in-between, Hispanic or Indian or fill-in-the-blank liberal. They really believe they're entitled. If I run, I deserve the job. There are still people who think Kamala Harris should have won simply because she's black and Indian and so on, and a female. That's the reason why she should have won. I don't know why they think that. She was a horrible candidate. The fact that she got over 70 million votes is nuts. That tells me half the country's nuts. But Jasmine Crockett, sorry. You needed to go to Washington and be an amazing representative of your district for you to then make the leapfrog into a Senate seat. You were bad at your job. You from even your own staffers, they were releasing all sorts of information, anonymous information, that she would just lay around the apartment all day. She didn't want to really go to work. And when she did go to work, you know, she sat there and said the dumbest things, where if I lived in her district, I'd be going, you know, you're not doing anything for me. She was there to somehow prove that America in 2026 is still just as racist as it was in 1826. That's what she wanted us to believe. And it didn't work. Texans did not fall for the okey-doke, although you did fall for the okey-doke of James Tallarico. And I'll say what I said the other day, and I'll say it all day until I go to sleep later, maybe twice on Sunday. It would have been much easier to beat Jasmine Crockett in the Senate race. And she could have held off her racial and racist comments until after she lost the race to Ken Paxton. I think that she would have lost handily. Tallarico is a different kind of candidate because he lies with incredible ease. When Jasmine Crockett is lying, we know. When she's putting on a fake cadence or a fake speech pattern to talk to black people or Hispanics or whatever, we know. It's obvious. With Tallarico, he comes off as somebody that, well, you probably should trust him. I don't know why, but you probably should. When, as bad as Jasmine Crockett is, she's nowhere near the liar this guy is. So no, she didn't lose because of racism. She lost because she was a horrible U.S. representative, and she didn't bring anything to the table as a Senate candidate. What I find to be kind of hilarious, hilarious, is that Colin Allred probably would have been leading Ken Paxton by now because he was a very polished politician. He did very well against Ted Cruz last time. And Cruz is a way stronger candidate than Paxton, many would say. So the fact that the Democrat Party pushed Colin Allred out to make way for Jasmine Crockett, who lost to James Tallarico, is hilarious to me. Just shows the stupidity of the new breed of Democrat coming up, the millennials, the Gen X, the Gen Z, the alphas that'll come up eventually. The next generation is really, really dumb, and I'm here for it. What is this woman's name? Summer Lee from Pennsylvania. She also happens to be a black female. She was in Congress as we speak, and she also decides that we're just a very racist country.
10: We find ourselves in the strangest timeline. I guess we can probably also say that about the Congress, and I would also say just the topics that come up every day are discouraging and disappointing. And honestly, I don't know why we're here today, because the Constitution is remarkably clear on birthright citizenship. It's been clear since it was ratified in 1868. Republicans are just making up ambiguity to justify their bigotry. This country has a history of demonizing people it doesn't like. We had to enshrine citizenship to people born in the United States because the Dred Scott decision would have continued to allow the U.S. to deny citizenship to black people like me.
19: I mean, is she a crazy person? They're trying to add ambiguity that wasn't there. Nothing ambiguous about subject to the jurisdiction thereof. Why doesn't somebody respond to her when she says such dumb things? Hey, Representative Lee, just wondering, what does subject to the jurisdiction thereof mean? And then let her answer it. Because she's not going to be able to answer. She's reading every word that she's saying. And she's saying it because she thinks that somebody out there is going to listen and believe her. And sadly, she's not wrong. Somebody out there is going to believe her. They are. They're going to take it right to the bank. Well, Summer Lee says so. I mean, I guess they just don't like people that look like her and look like me. Yeah, Democrats did not want former slaves and their children to get citizenship. They didn't. That's why the 14th Amendment was necessary, to say, yes, you're born here and subject to the jurisdiction of here, which they are, because they were born of this land through and ages of ancestry. It didn't mean that people who are foreign nationals with their allegiance to another country and citizenship in another country would be somehow able to come here and just have some kids and they'd be citizens. That wasn't what was supposed to happen. She either knows that and she's trying to trick those watching and listening, which is probably what it is, or she's really dumb and doesn't know that. Chip Roy was there as well, talking about this get-together was actually about birthright tourism, which doesn't make any sense.
12: Birth tourism allows bad actors to prey on vulnerable mothers with the promise that by coming to America, their child will be guaranteed American citizenship. It devalues the meaning of American citizenship by bestowing it to the children of lawbreakers who entered the United States without the consent of its people, almost rewarding them for trespassing on to the country's soil. It steals our nation's medical resources and other finite resources from American mothers and babies, and it allows our adversaries to manufacture a cohort of American citizens who do not live in here nor hold any allegiance to our nation, but who will one day be able to vote in our elections if they choose to do so.
19: Such an important point to keep on bringing home. Somebody comes here from China who doesn't like us necessarily. The government doesn't anyway. From Russia, government doesn't like us. From Cuba, government doesn't like us. Venezuela, even with this Delcy Rodriguez, they don't really like us much. Maybe you sneak in somebody from North Korea. Maybe you sneak in somebody from Yemen who just hates us. And they have a child here. The child automatically gets citizenship for having been born here on our soil. Take the child back to be raised in a CCP school in China, or into a communist school in Cuba, or to a communist school in North Korea, or to a madrasa somewhere teaching hate the Westerners in Yemen. Let them grow until they're 18 years old. Now they can vote in our elections. And are they going to vote to keep America great and westernized and have a value system that we've all had now for 250 years that makes a lot of sense when it comes to freedom and liberty and low regulations and small government? Or are they going to vote for something that's like what they were taught growing up in the CCP or Yemen or Cuba or Venezuela or North Korea? You tell me. How are they going to act if they get to vote in our elections simply because they were born here yet raised elsewhere with a clear allegiance to a foreign nation that doesn't like us? And there are people like Summer Lee who have a problem with having hearings about this. It's really, really dumb. 888-941-PAGS, 888-941-7247, joepags.com. Definitely want to hear from you. Let me remind you about Incogni. Right now, somewhere, a stranger is buying a list you can be on that list. 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
19: Birthright citizenship, talking about people here illegally, talking about DHS and ICE. You got to go and see what's going on with ICE. So for a while, when Mark Wayne Mullen took over, it was, are you still doing the mass deportations or not? Are you still doing the arrests that you were doing or not? It turns out, according to the numbers, they certainly are. Here's this from News Nation. ICE arrests remain at record levels despite hate and change in tactics, I guess. I guess they're calling it hate. I don't know why. But our friend Ali Bradley and also Jeff Arnold wrote this. Nearly a year after federal immigration agents and officers surged into Chicago as part of operation that led to more than 3,500 arrests, the Trump administration's commitment to arresting and deporting immigrants in the United States illegally remains in full force. But how agencies like Immigration and Customs Enforcement are carrying out that mission amid historically high numbers of immigrant arrests has shifted. ICE reported record arrest totals for the third straight month in August, when federal officers made roughly 50,000 arrests, averaging 1,600 a day. August record tally followed a July in which ICE arrested 49,571, the highest monthly total of President Trump's second term. That was already up 15% from June, when ICE made just over 43,000 arrests, according to the federal data. Using government data obtained by the department, the Deportation Data Project, along with the latest figures confirmed by News Nation ICE sources, the agency has now made more than 300,000 arrests since the beginning of the 2026 calendar year. Yet while those working with the California-based Deportation Data Project have used ICE data obtained through a Freedom of Information Act lawsuit to compile their numbers, they also question who is being arrested. Data shows that only a small percentage of the more than 65,000 detainees in ICE custody are convicted criminals, challenging the Trump administration's commitment to go after the worst of the worst and deport them. Let me just jump in here. And I make sure that I let you know this every single time. Every single time. Yes, a small percentage have been convicted. How many have been accused of crimes? How many stand accused of violent crimes? I know, innocent until proven guilty. Well, you don't have the same due process if you're here illegally. The due process you get is, are you here legally or not? Oh, you're not? You're out of here. So due process and the other stuff doesn't matter because the first law that you broke was coming here illegally. So again, this is a number that the left tries to use as if Trump is going after the abuela. That's not the story. The story is, how many of those have been accused or charged, even officially charged, with a crime? Because being accused or being charged, being suspected, is not the same as being convicted. That's the loophole they're jumping through. ICE officials, meanwhile, accused the organization of cherry-picking data to create what it calls a false narrative. Despite all the hate, despite all the misinformation, despite the radical courts, ICE is still breaking records. White House Border Czar Tom Homan recently told reporters. But as ICE continues to ramp up arrests and enforcement operations in cities like New York, where Department of Homeland Security Secretary Mark Wayne Mullen announced that nearly 2,200 arrests had been made between July 27th and August 29th, the tactics being used by ICE have become less visible than those used in cities like Chicago and Minneapolis, where two Americans were fatally shot by federal officers. Mullen said that New York operation did not involve random enforcement, but instead targeted migrant criminals who fall into the worst of the worst category. Mullen acknowledged, however, that some of those arrested do not have criminal records, but still were considered targets because of their undocumented status. Quote, regardless of whether you're a criminal or not, if you entered this country and you cheated, you didn't come in the legal way because there are people entering this country every single day legally, Mullen said at a news conference yesterday. Interesting. Always question the numbers that you're hearing from the lame media, the left media, the legacy media, and from organizations like this California organization attempting to prove that Trump is not getting bad people, he's only getting anybody. And if you look Hispanic, he's going to send you back. No, of course that isn't true. But if you've been charged with, if you've been suspected of, if you've been accused of, and you're here illegally, that's gonna really flag yourself and your presence here to law enforcement. They have every right under the due process you're afforded to send that ass back. if you're adjudicated as somebody who's here illegally and you can't get asylum. It's kind of simple. It really is. Oh, and by the way, and I love this, the DOJ tells sanctuary states they must report illegals to get federal welfare. Oh, I love. I'll quickly give you this one from the Federalist. When a state chooses to participate in TANF, T-A-N-F, it accepts the obligation to report illegal aliens in the United States. The Department of Justice's Office of Legal Counsel published an opinion yesterday, telling states that if they receive federal food stamps and Social Security assistance, they're required to report the presence of known illegal immigrants to the Department of Homeland Security. Boom. Boom. You got to start hitting them in the pocketbook. Got to start hitting them in the purse strings. You don't have to just willy-nilly send a bunch of money to these states because it's somehow required. It's not. If you don't do what we want you to do, you're not going to get this money. And what we want you to do is follow the law. What we want you to do is not let people just live illegally, work illegally, many of them off the books, and also get social services, whether it's school lunch or food stamps or fill in the blank. You want the benefits? Make sure you're doing it legally. This is a great move by them. Richie McGinnis, when we come back, stay here.

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1: ABC News, I'm Dave Packer. Two people were killed and the suspect is dead, says Minneapolis Police Chief Bill Peterson, after a shooting in a downtown apartment building this afternoon.
2: The shooter is deceased at this time. It is unknown how he died.
1: Police say a 19-year-old gunman is dead of a self-inflicted gunshot wound after he forced his way into a Virginia elementary school this morning and shot and wounded a staff member. School Superintendent Jeffrey Cassell praised the police response.
3: Our safety and security protocols and procedures worked.
1: New Jersey has filed a petition asking the Supreme Court to shut down prediction markets like Kalshi and Polymarket in the state. Prediction market companies argue they are in the commodities futures business and not gambling. Tiger Woods has changed his plea from not guilty to no contest to reckless driving in Florida. The state amended the DUI charge and a judge suspended Woods' driver's license for 5 years. This is ABC News.
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5: 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Now, impact traffic.
7: Overall, the major highways are looking pretty good. There are some areas of slowing due to construction. I-25 northbound, north of the Highway 36, I-270 interchange. There's slower speeds there. The right lane is closed due to road construction, so expect about a 3 to 4 minute delay getting through there. Also, C-470 in both directions between Wadsworth and Bowles. There's lane closures there due to that road construction adding to those slower speeds. With traffic, I'm Jeffrey Dallet.
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0: don't talk about it much anymore, but we should. The January 6th riot, the dust-up, the protest, that people are calling it the insurrection, which of course it wasn't. But we should be talking about it because there are a couple of things that really are outstanding. People were thrown in prison or in jail, didn't have any rights. They got no due process for a long time. And after 4 years, President Trump said, I'm going to let you out. I'm going to exonerate your records. And people are still freaking out about that. What really happened that day? And do we really know who the pipe bomber was? Allegedly we do, but we're not so sure. Richard McGinnis is an independent journalist. He's the CEO of The Resilience Show, author of Riot Diet, and contributor over at Politibrawl. Good to see you, Richie. How are you?
1: I'm great. Little rainy in the swamp over here in D.C., but...
0: Everybody watching, listening, knows that you mean D.C. You don't have to say D.C. when you say
1: That's
0: the swamp.
1: Right. Yeah.
0: We just had a little bit of a chat beforehand. When you just said the swamp, I was like, great, so you're in D.C. Let's talk about that day in D.C. Some estimates say... upwards of 1 million people were going to show up. I think the smallest estimates say 250,000 people were there, most of them to have their voices heard, to be peaceable, to not do anything wrong. The president says go and peacefully make your voice heard, make sure that they do what you want them to do. And something happened in the Capitol. Now, the people that broke things, bad. You should be charged. People who actually rioted, vandalized, that's bad. They should be charged. But they were locking up grandmas. They were locking up people that were just taking a selfie inside the actual building. You were there, had the proper credential. How did that day unfold? Did you feel early on that something bad was going to go down, or did it seem like a really big protest or a really big rally?
1: No, I thought that the chaos was going to unfold around dark, as it had with the previous two Stop the Steal rallies in November and December, when the protesters all start to filter out and they engage with counter protesters throughout the city. So I was actually back in Georgetown streaming Trump's speech because I knew there was going to be no internet down there. I was the video director at the Daily Caller at the time. I had five reporters on the ground, and so I was quarterbacking everything from there, and I planned to go down around 3 or 4 p.m., my wife, who was working in Rayburn at the time, which is a house office building near the Capitol, she was on the roof, and she told me she saw police running in opposite directions at about 105, 110.
0: Okay.
1: So at that point, I got my bulletproof vest because I'd already gone through the BLM stuff.
0: Right.
1: I'd already witnessed tons of riots. So this time, I was prepared equipment-wise. I had my bulletproof backpack, my bulletproof vest, my ballistic helmet, and my gas mask, and I brought my skateboard because I knew I was going to hit traffic in the Uber. So the Uber hits traffic. I'm already all strapped in and skateboarded down to the Western Front. Got there about 2 p.m. right as the clashes were really ramping up, and climbed that media tower that was about halfway built for the inauguration.
0: Right.
1: And I was hanging from there, filming the breaking of the police line. I saw everybody streaming in and decided, just like with BLM, my job is to get in between the rioters / protesters and police and show people at home what's happening, because I don't trust either of those two parties to be impartial as far as covering the event.
0: So while you're there, you've got the proper credential. Do you show that to the Capitol Police and then they leave you alone? Because a lot of people got arrested that were just there saying that they were documenting.
1: Well, interestingly, I actually published all this footage. I had the credential on my phone. So I was holding the credential while I was filming. So it was right up in the police. They could see it. And one of the police officers, because I was so well-dressed, I was so well-prepared, snatched the credential out of my hand about midway through when the rotunda was getting crushed. They were pushing everybody out.
0: Right.
1: So I had my credential snatched from me, and I published the footage. I said, what are you doing, man? Now I'm going to get arrested. At one point, a tactical officer came in, and I believe it was the tactical FBI squad came in. They had rifles, and they said, everyone in here is getting arrested, but they ended up ferrying us out. And nobody got arrested that day. A lot of other people did thereafter, but I never even was contacted by the feds. I witnessed the shooting, Kyle Rittenhouse shooting in Kenosha. I talked to police. They asked me for my footage, and I gave over my footage that was relevant to the case. I had interviewed him 13 minutes beforehand. But as far as January 6th, not a peep. Never even heard from the feds once.
0: When you're there on January 6th, and again, it's Richie McGinnis. Go and check him out, richiemcginnis.com. When you're there watching it unfold, I was a journalist for a long time. I was a TV news anchor, as a reporter, did the job very well. I'm a commentator now. But I know when I went and covered stories, I wasn't making a decision on what I was seeing. I was just seeing it, keeping a journal of it, giving it to my audience later. When you're doing it right then, does anything tweak it? Does the hair in the back of your neck stand up and go, there's something weird going on here? This isn't just some uprising. There seems to be some other force. Or are you just documenting it, and then you started thinking about what you just saw later?
1: Well, my very first thought when I got onto the Western Front about 2 p.m. was, why am I better prepared than almost every single one of these cops? Because most of them didn't have gas masks. I actually found out later that I was right next to Ray Epps as he was exiting. So kind of once the deed, you know, once the Capitol was being overrun, he exited. There was a bunch of obviously pepper spray and tear gas. And so in my footage, I found later that Ray Epps was right next to me and was walking away as I was about to climb up that tower. But really, I mean, whether it's BLM or MAGA, in all these situations, when you have a large crowd of people, it doesn't take more than a very small handful of people to agitate the police, to create a response. And once the pepper spray and the tear gas comes out, it activates the lizard brain. You're not using the frontal cortex anymore.
0: Right.
1: So while I had a gas mask, everybody else was getting pepper sprayed, doused with tear gas. And it's really hard to make rational decisions at that point. And the fact of the matter is the Capitol, the leading up to the Capitol, so it's on a hill, obviously, but all of the people, there were hundreds of thousands of people streaming from the Ellipse, and none of them could see anything beyond the crowd of people moving in front of them. And by the time I arrived at 2 p.m., all of the barricades, the flimsy barricades that they had arranged, were trampled. So people were really just following each other towards the Capitol. A lot of them were from outside D.C. They didn't really know that the Capitol was a restricted area. So, I mean, a ton of them wandered in, but that, you know, that tip of the spear, it only took a couple of people to agitate that and create the kind of chaotic situation, not kind of, very chaotic situation that took place.
0: And by the way, one of the agitators was Ray Epps, and I can say that because he's on video agitating. He's on video saying we're going to go in there tomorrow. We're going to go inside the Capitol. Mm-hmm. Interestingly, I had not heard this. This is brand new information to me, that once it was breached, he was out of there. That's kind of interesting. I thought he was going to be the leader of it all. He's going to go in there, and he's going to make sure that our voices are heard. That didn't happen at all. So he goes through the barricade. We've got video of him telling people, go through the barricade, get through there, go do it now. Mm-hmm. And you literally saw him leave before like the height of all of it even happened. That's interesting.
1: This was before the police line broke, but as everybody was, yeah.
0: So he did whatever the job was that he thought he was going to do. And again, I can say that without worrying about getting sued, because I've seen all the video with him saying, we're going to go in, that we see the day of where he's telling people, go past those barricades. So later when you find out that there were a couple of dozen former CIs in the audience or in the crowd, and then Cash Patel says there were 275 or something FBI agents who were there for crowd control, which doesn't make sense. It didn't say FBI. It didn't say crowd control. Mm-hmm. They weren't armed and weren't wearing masks and everything else. So we know that there was a big deep state presence. There was a big FBI presence there. Were you surprised when you found that information out?
1: Not at all. I'm a hockey player. I play in a number of men's leagues in Washington, D.C. I have since I graduated college in D.C. Right. in 2012. So I've had buddies on the team. They're, you know, FBI guys, DEA, and a lot of these guys, during the BLM stuff, there'd be a march of like 30 people, and they would be in those crowds. So to think, and the fact that our media was squawking about the fact that, there were no feds in the crowd. I mean, it's completely ridiculous to think that a crowd that size, even the smaller protests, the smaller marches over the course of the quote-unquote Summer of Love, there were plainclothes officers, feds, observing what was going on. In Kenosha, they had a Cessna that was flying over. We found that out in court. They had a drone that was flying over the riots. And if you have, you know, intelligence in the air, then you obviously have assets on the ground. So if they have it in Kenosha, of course they're going to have it in Washington, D.C. It's ridiculous to think that they wouldn't have a strong presence of plainclothes officers in that crowd.
0: Richie McGinnis, it's R-I-C-H-I-E, M-C-G-I-N-N-I-S-S.com. Go and follow him right now. Independent journalist. So let's get to the end of this. Will we ever find out what really happened on January 6th? We know that they had a permit to do the rally. We know that a lot of people were going to show up. I thought about going for a while. I decided not to, thank goodness. But all of a sudden, we're going to breach the Capitol, and most people were walking around taking selfies. I mean, the shaman guy was actually let into the Senate chamber by Capitol Police. Will we ever know exactly what it was? Because I've been saying this for a long time, and it's verifiably true. Donald Trump did not benefit from the January 6th riot. Joe Biden did. That shut down any questions about the election, shut down any challenges to the electors. So, I mean, to me, I think it'd be very interesting to find out what really happened. It's now been a long time. Will we ever know?
1: Do we know anything? Do we really know what we need to know about the Kennedy assassination?
0: No.
1: I think there's certain things that will come out over the years. For example, I've been doing, I'm writing a book. I already wrote a book about the BLM protests and riots, and now I'm writing one about January 6th and the election leading up to it, all the Stop the Steals. And so I've been doing a lot of digging specifically into people like Ray Epps. I've been talking to a lot of my friends who are, and sources who are, you know, feds, and just about specifically who was in there. And I've been doing research as to who was not arrested. Ray Epps was arrested, but only on a misdemeanor. So they threw a book, the book at a lot of these people. And I'm working on identifying specific individuals who got off easy, so to speak. And then we can track down exactly who they were. So I'm
0: Do you agree that the winner that day, though, was Joe Biden and his potential presidency? 1,000%. Without a doubt. Because why would Trump start this trouble and stop Ted Cruz and Josh Hawley and the others that were going to be challenging the electors? He wouldn't. That would be stupid.
1: It makes absolutely no sense. And in fact, when I was pitching my book, the BLM book, at the end of 2022, I was told by both conservative and lefty publishers that Donald Trump was done after January 6th. It was the nail in the coffin. It was going to be DeSantis. And the Trump era was old news, because I was writing about it as a primary source, as if it was history. And they said, nobody cares anymore. He's done. And I knew that that wasn't the case, because I saw how much, what a strong following he had on that day and thereafter. So it's just completely ridiculous to think that Trump, you know, was the one who wanted that to happen. Obviously, it benefited Nancy Pelosi, Joe Biden, and the Democrats, and they thought they had him done in, but they were wrong, obviously.
0: 100%. Then they spent 4 years trying to lock him up so he couldn't run again. Riot Diet is the name of the book. He's the author, Richie McGinnis. Talk to me about this guy. I don't know anything from anything other than it doesn't make sense to me that this, 30-year-old guy that was arrested that seems to have had some autism in his past or something, suddenly he's the mastermind.
1: Oh, not some.
0: He's autistic. Okay, you can fill me in on that.
1: Very autistic.
0: But he's the guy that we see on video. Although days before that, Richie, there were people pointing to a Capitol Police officer, a woman, that somehow the gait and stride looked more like her. What can you tell my audience and me about the guy they have, and whether you think, through your extensive research, not just your opinion, they got the right guy?
1: Well, Steve Baker is the one. He was working at the Blaze at the time, and in November, November 8th, he came out with an article that named this Capitol Police officer as the potential January 6th pipe bomber.
0: Right.
1: And after this is almost 5 years later. No suspects, no leads, and within a month, well, actually within days, the FBI began surveilling this individual, Brian Cole Jr., who was a month later arrested. So after 5 years, you have nothing. And then Steve Baker comes out, names this Capitol Police officer, who actually then went on to work at the CIA. And
0: imagine all of a sudden
1: they come down and,
0: I want to make sure I understand the timeline. So Steve Baker releases that before we hear anything about this Brian Cole guy.
1: That's right. November 8th. And then Cole was arrested on December 5th. And from what I understand, Steve Baker has a few whistleblowers from within the FBI. He was surveilled starting about 5 days after Baker named this Capitol Police officer.
0: So, I mean, obviously, there's something there. But knowing that there's something there, here's the frustrating part for you, for me, for those watching and listening. The frustrating part is, we know that that's probably wink and nod, not really who Ray Epps was. Yeah, we probably know that this Capitol Police officer should be investigated. Wink, wink, nod, nod. But let's arrest this guy. There's nothing to see here. How do we ever, as the American public, ever get the truth, knowing the deep state has a completely different government going on? They do anything they want, anytime they want. And if you raise too much of a stink, you're going to be surveilled, you're going to be canceled, and we're going to make sure that you don't get the real person who did it, because that person's protected. How do we fix that? Can we?
1: Well, I'll use the Kenosha trial, the Kyle Rittenhouse trial that I testified in, as an example. Independent media was there. Corporate media was not. We all had our cameras rolling. And Kyle Rittenhouse was acquitted because of the extensive video evidence and eyewitness evidence that myself and people like BG on the scene, Brennan Guttenschwager, who filmed the second and third shootings, provided. So I use that as an example, because the deep state, as you call it, which, that's a term that was actually coined by Peter Dale Scott, who was a lefty in the wake of 9/11. Oh, wow. Okay. So for this to be some kind of like, oh, MAGA, you're so dumb using that term. It's like, no, there is a deep state. It has existed for decades.
0: Yeah.
1: And the difference now is that we have cell phones, we have extensive video footage, We have digital records. And so I don't think that they're capable of pulling off the cover-ups that they were in the past. So when you look at this J6 pipe bomber case, they have a trial. They thought that Brian Cole Jr., they threw the book at him. They thought he was going to plea down, be scared of life in prison. But it turns out his dad is a bail bondsman who has the means and the legal expertise to hire a really good legal team. And they're going to take this to court. And number one, I don't think that an autistic black dude is going to get convicted by a DC jury with the evidence that they have so far, at least the evidence that I've seen. And number two, Steve Baker is now coming out with receipts on the cell phone pings that were possibly, potentially law enforcement that were in the area of where the bombs were planted on January 5th. So I think because of the technology, you're no longer able to get away with this kind of stuff in the way that you were able to do in the past. So I do think that there's a reckoning on the horizon. I know it's taken a lot longer than Trump promising to, you know, get rid of the deep state in 2016. It's now 10 years later. And obviously it's still up to the same old tricks. But I think if you look on a longer timeline, they're not going to be able to control the discourse and control these kind of highly charged events in the way that they were in the past.
0: I've seen video, and it's Richie McGinnis. Go and check him out wherever you can find great books. Go check out his book, Riot Diet. He's a contributor, Politibrawl. Go check that out. His website, RichieMcGinnis.com. Maybe I'm wrong. You can correct me if I'm wrong. Isn't there a video available of the person they thought might have been the person who planted the pipe bombs walking up to SUVs and talking to, like, undercover cops or maybe even marked cars, having a conversation and taking off and having a nice day? I mean, they want me to believe this Brian Cole guy did that?
1: Well, it would be funny if it weren't so serious. So the FBI released less than a minute of footage went in their attempts, $500,000 reward that was offered. In the 5 years, they released 1 minute of video. It appears that it's one frame per second. I mean, this is 2026 and it looks like.
0: I mean, I'm doing 60 frames per second. Now, for those who don't know, I'm doing 60 frames per second. One frame per second sucks. It's almost like a non-motion movie.
1: Yeah, stop motion, exactly. Yeah. But Steve Baker was, when they opened up the terminals, and I actually saw Steve a bunch of times in there as I was following my own journey through January 6th, in this terminal where they were allowing us to view Capitol Police CCTV footage, he was able to ascertain a ton of additional video clips of the J6 pipe bomber. You know,
0: there's a lot going on there. And Steve Baker, we've had him on this program. Richie will be posted in the next couple of days over on YouTube. We got to hit a break here on the radio show. Stay here.
2: Joe Pags.
0: 630 KHOW, Denver's Talk Station. Did you hear that? Listen very carefully. That's my phone. No spam calls, no spam texts. I love the silence. Your phone, probably not so quiet, right? 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
0: Gotta get out of here. Really enjoy talking to Richie. Independent journalists are the lifeblood of this country. They're going out there. They're getting the stories that you're not being presented by the legacy media. They are the ones out there making sure they roll camera and they make sure they put a microphone in somebody's face. What is going on here? Why is it going on? And what is it that you want out of this? I just think that it's great. We'll have that entire thing up and running. Keep in mind, Ted Cruz, that entire interview, long form, Unshaken and Unafraid with Joe Pags, over on the YouTube page right now. Just go to joepags.com/YouTube. 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That's going to do it for now. That is Sam. That is Polo. I am Joe. That's it for today. We'll talk to you very soon. Have a great night. Go to the website right now. The show continues there. Bye.
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5: ABC News, I'm Dave Packer. Two people were killed and the suspect is dead, says Minneapolis Police Chief Bill Peterson, after a shooting in a downtown apartment building this afternoon.
6: The shooter is deceased at this time. It is unknown how he died.
5: Police say a 19-year-old gunman is dead of a self-inflicted gunshot wound after he forced his way into a Virginia elementary school this morning and shot and wounded a staff member. School Superintendent Jeffrey Cassell praised the police response.
7: Our safety and security protocols and procedures worked.
5: New Jersey has filed a petition asking the Supreme Court to shut down prediction markets like Kalshi and Polymarket in the state. Prediction market companies argue they are in the commodities futures business and not gambling. Tiger Woods has changed his plea from not guilty to no contest to reckless driving in Florida. The state amended the DUI charge and a judge suspended Woods' driver's license for 5 years. This is ABC News. President Trump will host members of the FDNY at the White House Tuesday ahead of the 25th anniversary of the 9/11 terror attacks. Steel beams from the South Tower of the World Trade Center will be featured at the Ellipse. It's not something you hear every day. A woman in California attacked by an angry otter.
8: Lynette Bellin says the reality of what happened to her is just sinking in.
9: I've been swimming in Lake Tahoe for like 25 years. This has never happened. Like,
8: the water safety and self-rescue trainer says even she never saw this coming. She was going for her usual swim along Lake Tahoe's east shore when something latched onto her leg and pulled her underwater.
5: ABC's Hanna Batah says Bellin ended up with 38 stitches. There is a baby boom at Ripley's Aquarium of Myrtle Beach. Over the summer, the aquarium welcomed 5 new African penguin chicks, bringing their total for the year to 7. The names of the two youngest, Chip and Boyd. Dave Packer, ABC News.
10: The Broncos have a lot of weapons on offense, with quarterback Bo Nix having plenty of different targets to throw to. Evan Engram thinks the tight ends will do very well this season.
11: We have to cash in our opportunities. We have to be ready when our number is called. And yeah, we have the talent in the room for, you know, everybody to make plays in the pass game. We have great talent in the run game. We're just really smart room. And yeah, we're hungry to make more plays on the field for sure.
10: After a 17-day span between their final preseason game and first regular season game, the Broncos open the season on the road against the division rival Chiefs Monday night, September 14th. Hundreds of thousands of Colorado Medicaid recipients will face new work and reporting requirements beginning in January of 2027. Adults aged 19 to 64 who are subject to the rules will need to complete 80 hours a month of work, school, or volunteering, or earn at least $580 a month, about $377,000 Health First Colorado members fall into the affected group. That's the latest. I'm Chad Bauer.
3: Now, impact traffic.
12: Overall, traffic running pretty well around the metro area. We do have one issue going on, I-70 eastbound. The off-ramp to eastbound C-470 is closed due to an accident. The accident involves a semi and multiple vehicles, so be on the lookout for those flashing lights and stay to the left. Other than that, we're looking pretty good. No other major issues. There is some construction on I-25 northbound around 84th Avenue. With traffic, I'm Jeffrey Dallet.
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13: Hey, Thursday at 4. How should Colorado law treat driverless cars? Denver police say they don't have the legal authority to ticket driverless cars. Join me at 4.
14: This is Lee Habib, and this is Our American Stories. The May 22nd, 2011 Joplin tornado remains one of the costliest tornadoes in American history. Despite this, the disaster brought out the best in many people wanting to help in any way they could. One of those people was Thad Beeler, who found a unique way to lend a hand to his fellow neighbor by founding the National Disaster Photo Rescue Organization, a group which seeks to reunite people with their lost photographs after disasters like Joplin. Take it away, Thad.
15: Well, I am Thad Beeler. I live in Carthage, Missouri, and am from Joplin, Missouri. Grew up there. I have multiple generations of family that have grown up in Joplin. I spent a great deal of time in the church. I grew up in the church, loved the church. I have spent time as a pastor and ministered to people there of all generations. It's been a wonderful part of my life, and it's what brought us here today to talk about the photo work we've done. It was a Sunday night, it was 6 o'clock, and we had Bible study at the church in Carthage, and my parents live in Joplin. I knew the weather was getting bad, and I was on the phone with my dad. And he was describing how the clouds and the atmosphere looked, and I looked outside and began to see some of it in Carthage, which was a kind of a green look to the clouds and to the sky, and come to find out that was ground being churned up. I was talking to my dad, I lost connection with him on his cell phone. And I tried several times to get a hold of him, and I was concerned, but not terribly concerned, because tornado sirens are something that we're very used to here. We don't necessarily react in a frantic manner, but we are always elevated during that time. And when I turned on the weather channel, I see Mike Bettis standing in front of what was left of the St. John's Hospital in Joplin. And we began to see insulation, things dropping out of the sky all over Carthage. For most people, they would be concerned because of what they were seeing. What maybe most would know is that my parents were directly west of the hospital, about a mile, which means that the tornado had passed over their house before it got to the hospital. So as I talked to my wife, I said, you know, I'm going to come home here shortly. And I said, we're going to have to go to Joplin, because I really didn't know. Finally, I got down there, and it was dark by then. And it was like driving into a tunnel without lights. I got to the end of the lights, of the street lights, and the lights of my truck just didn't seem to penetrate the darkness. I could see trees everywhere, cars turned upside down, power lines down everywhere. There was a smell of gas and there were fires, and every single landmark from road sign to mailbox was gone. People are crawling out of their homes. There were people up and down the roads wandering around as if they just didn't know where they were. People were lost. They were in their neighborhood, but they were lost. But I got to them, and they were fine. What was God's great miracle in their life was they didn't have a basement in their home. They're on a single-story house. And the neighborhood is loaded with trees. Well, it just so happened that the big, huge oak trees that surrounded their home all fell on the roof of their house. And if you've ever seen how a tornado works, it finds its weakest point of these structures, and that's how it blows the roof off. Well, it kept the roof from blowing off, except for a couple of areas of the home. So when I see them, of course, they're ecstatic to see me. I'm glad that they're okay. I'm thankful that everything's fine. And I'm going, by the grace of God, you're still here, because the neighbor's house, all that was left was the center stairwell. So I spent time trying to assess their needs. They weren't hurt. They were unharmed. We settled them down, got them a place to be. And then I come back the next day. And wow, when you come back the next day, you thought you didn't know it in the dark. You really don't know it in the day. There's a toaster in the kitchen with half a tube before driven through it. But what was amazing and that hit me, not knowing what I know today, was I walked down the hallway of my parents' house, and the same things that were on the wall and had always been on the wall when we grew up were still there. And that was the pictures, our photographs, our family photos. Our family photos were there and sitting there untouched, had not been moved, weren't turned cockeyed, not even touched. And down the hallway, I went into a bedroom which was at the far end, and I looked out the window, and it hit me right then. My folks have their pictures, and the neighbor doesn't even have a house. So the question comes is, where did it all go?
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9: And we return to Our American Stories and the story of the National Disaster Photo Rescue Organization as told by its founder, Thad Buehler. Let's continue with the story.
10: It is hard to know what is important in life until you no longer have it. Our memories are caught in snapshots all over our home, and we realize that without those snapshots, we are losing part of our memory. And I am sitting there walking through that from 100 feet with the neighbors of my parents, going, oh my gosh, all of those memories, all of those snapshots, they no longer have them. And we still do. You feel blessed, but all at the same time, you weep for them. Because even though you have the joy of knowing you still have it and you still have your family, there are people who lost their lives. And then to think on top of that, maybe they were safe and maybe they were okay, but now they can build their house, but they no longer have that great wedding picture that's sitting over the mantle, or their children's pictures of when they were born, you know, and mama cradling them, or memories at church, baptisms. None of that. We grieve that because there's nothing that takes the place of that picture. The people may be standing beside you, but the moment in time that those folks were together in that moment is gone. As communities come together, and some communities come together better or quicker than others, in the Joplin disaster, people came from everywhere and they came quickly and they wanted to help. Local communities wanted to help and just do something to make a difference. The people at the church wanted to do something. They were, most of them older, weren't able to get out and pick up pieces of wood and debris, but they could do something to try to help their neighbors. And that's when we had a gentleman come by the church and said, I found a photograph in my yard. And he said, what am I supposed to do with it? And that's when, truly, when the idea of the National Disaster Photo Rescue was born. We started asking questions, and we saw on Facebook good intending people from everywhere trying to connect these pictures that they were finding in their neighborhoods, in their backyards, in their farm fields, out in the street. They were picking them up as they were trying to help people. They were posting them on Facebook, hoping that someone would see them so they could get them back. I sent a blanket email off to the American Red Cross. I had no idea what I was doing. I basically said a prayer before I sent it, and I said, God, if this is supposed to go somewhere or this means something, then bear fruit from it. And so 3 days later, I got a call from a gentleman. His name was Michael. And Michael said, I heard that you were interested in trying to return photographs. And he says, I've been looking for people that want to do the same thing. And he says, I will help you if you want to do this. So with his help, with learning to do press releases and the right equipment and how we were supposed to scan, I don't know how he knew all these things. And I will tell you, if you're a faith believer at all, Michael walked with me from about June of 2011 through Christmas Day of 2013. That was the last correspondence I heard from him. And several times after that, I wanted to go back and tell him thank you, and that I appreciated all the work and everything he had done, but he had disappeared. I went back to the American Red Cross and I said, I'm trying to find Michael. And they looked and searched through everything. And long story short, Michael doesn't exist with the American Red Cross. I've done everything I can to find him. So all of this has been put together with the help of so many people and faith-believing people, people in the community just want to help. Our first picture, photograph that we gave back was the 1st of September of 2011. And it was such a big homecoming for these folks to get the picture back because they lost their brother. Our local TV station, bless their hearts, were so helpful, and they would put 3 or 5 images that we selected every day on an afternoon and evening broadcast. One photograph in particular was actually a picture of pictures. And if you have one of those long mirrors that goes on the back of your bedroom door, someone had taken this green frame, removed the mirror, and placed photographs. There had to be 100 pictures on that frame. The next day, I receive a phone call from a lady who says, I think you may have my pictures. She says, I saw it on the evening broadcast, and I have to come and pick them up. Will you be there where I could pick them up tomorrow? And I said, yes. I didn't know specifically what she was referring to because she was so anxious to just come and pick it up. The next day she walks in and introduces herself and she says, the photograph I'm looking for actually is many photographs and it's in a green frame. I said, ma'am, we have your pictures. And she broke down. She could not hold it. And what I didn't understand, more than just about the photographs and the fact that we had it, was it was the only picture of her grandfather that was remaining, was a little picture in the center of that frame with him in a hat and a vest. Her life was on and in that frame. And she says, I got my life back. I don't know how else to describe a situation where you give somebody something back and they say, I got my life back, because she did. And it was a blessing to me to know that I can make such a difference over one frame in somebody's life. it changes you. When you hear stories like this, it changes you as a person. First of all, you're so grateful and thankful to be there for them. You're thankful for your own life. And you realize just how important these little, seemingly unimportant pieces of paper put people's lives together. By the way, we are still giving away pictures to this day. 10 years later, we're still giving them back. In total, in Joplin, we've reunited right at 18,400 photographs with over 1,000 families. But for us, it's never been asking for something in return, only being willing to give to others. So many times as a pastor, we tell our congregations that we need to be neighborly to those around us. Sometimes we find it easier to give money to someone who's going to a foreign land to spread the word of God than it is to be across the street from someone who's our neighbor to ask them if you need God. This is a ministry that completely takes away that veil. We're not there trying to get money because we don't ask for anything. We're not asking for their time. We're not asking for anything except for them to have something that is so special back. What Jesus did on the cross was to give his life and ask for nothing in return. When we give something and ask for nothing in return, I don't know a more Christ-like thing. It is exactly what we're supposed to be in the shadow of the cross.
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13: Overall, traffic running pretty well around the metro area. We do have one issue going on, I-70 eastbound. The off-ramp to eastbound C-470 is closed due to an accident. The accident involves a semi and multiple vehicles, so be on the lookout for those flashing lights and stay to the left. Other than that, we're looking pretty good. No other major issues. There is some construction on I-25 northbound around 84th Avenue. With traffic, I'm Jeffrey Dallet.
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21: ABC News, I'm Dave Packer. Two people are dead, multiple others injured after gunfire broke out at a high-rise apartment building in downtown Minneapolis today. That from police who say the suspected shooter's also dead. Mayor Jacob Frey.
22: Two officers were hit by gunfire, one in the leg, the other with two bullets to the abdomen. But for their heroic work, the death toll would have been far higher.
21: No word on the motive. The alleged ringleader in the Penn State drug trafficking case is out on bail. Agostino Abatello, accused of helping operate a cocaine distribution ring out of two fraternity houses near campus. President Trump announcing he plans to campaign heavily around the country during the final month before Election Day.
23: I think we'll get all those people elected, but I'm going to have to work. I'm going to go up to Alaska for Dan Sullivan.
21: Jurors in the Lindsey Clancy trial have gone home without a verdict. After a fifth day of deliberations, they are back tomorrow. This is ABC News.
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9: 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They're some of our favorites. Known as Canada's hockey dad, Walter Gretzky died at the age of 82. His death prompted an avalanche of tributes for an approachable, authentic person who nurtured the unsurpassed hockey talents of his son, Wayne Gretzky, on the family's famed backyard rink in Brantford, Ontario. Walter suffered a serious brain aneurysm, which robbed him of much of his memory in 2007. That includes many of Wayne's biggest moments. The 60-year-old NHL legend-turned-American citizen delivered remarks at the St. Mark's Anglican Church in Brantford shortly after laying his father to rest. Wayne stepped up to the podium in front of family, seated in the pews, and reminisced about his father's life. Here's Wayne Gretzky.
25: Thank you. And obviously with the pandemic that we've had, it's been horrible for everyone throughout the world, Canada, North America. I really wanted to tell everyone that my dad and my sister and our family were so conscious of it, that COVID had nothing to do with the passing of my father. Unfortunately, a few weeks ago, he sustained a bad hip injury. And as he just said earlier, we thought weeks ago that the end was here. He has a tremendous amount of faith. Faith like I've never seen, but he had a love for life and he didn't want to leave. And we were 21 days sitting with him and just enjoying life, and we got a chance and an opportunity to tell stories. Our grandchildren have never seen my dad after his brain aneurysm, and we were telling them all, you're thankful that you didn't know him before his brain aneurysm because he was a lot tougher. So it's been a tough time. I want to thank everyone in the community who dropped off food, who dropped off sandwiches, They knew we were all there for 21 days. My sister was a champ. She was beside him each and every minute of the day. The grandkids were wonderful. My dad and mom, I know, are so proud. So I thought I would tell a couple stories. I didn't know. I spent the last four nights talking with my wife, Janet, thinking what I was going to say. And like I usually do, I try to just kind of wing it and speak from my heart. So years ago, as everyone knows, my dad was such a huge sports fan and hockey guy. And we were playing in a hockey tournament outside of Toronto. And my dad was so proud of the fact we were going to play against better teams than little towns in this area. And on a Friday night, we were going to the tournament, and my mom said to him, "Walter, we're going to have this baby this weekend." And he said, "It's okay, you can wait till we get back." So, Brant was born on the Saturday. We went to this tournament in Whitby, Ontario. We played against good teams like Burlington, Oshawa, Hamilton, Toronto, Marlies, Nationals. We won the tournament. We got in the car, and we weren't sure if the car could get us back from Oshawa to Brantford. So we finally got back, and the next day, Mom came home with Brant. People were coming by, families, friends, sisters. Congratulations on the baby. And every single person would say to my dad, "Walter, I can't believe you missed the birth of your son." So our next door neighbor, Mary Rosetto, came over. She was the last person to come over. She said, "Walter, I can't believe you missed the birth of Brant." And when she walked out the door, he was so mad. He stood up and he grabbed the trophy and he goes, "Yes, but we got the trophy." So as time goes on, he was so nice to all the grandchildren. Every grandchild loved him, close to each and every one of them. They understood how important he was, not only to our family, but to the culture of Canada. He came here, his family is an immigrant. They came here because they wanted a better life. I don't think I've ever met a prouder Canadian than my dad. And all my five children are American, born in the United States. And I always tell them, you should be as proud of the United States as your grandfather is of Canada, because that's how much he loves the country. So I always tell my kids, you know, there's nothing better in life than family. So my dad would come every year to our summer house, my son Ty, Trevor, Tristan. They had a hockey school, and dad would come out. He'd go to the rink, sign autographs like he always does. And we were playing golf one day, and he's picking up golf balls. And I'm like, "We have all these golf balls. What are all these golf balls for?" And finally, the next day, Ty, Trevor, Tristan, my friend Mike, and Tom, they're in the fairway, they're in the rough, they're grabbing all these balls. And I finally grab them. I said, "You guys got to stop grabbing golf balls." They're like, "What do you mean? Your dad wants them for the kids." I said, "I know he wants them for the kids, but I got to sign them for the kids." So I take my dad to the airport at 5 a.m. Sure enough, we get to the airport. And there's this two big bags. And my brother Glenn, he runs out of the car. He's going to get a cup of coffee. And my dad goes, "You'll sign these for the kids, right?" I'm like, "Oh, my God." So there I was signing for hours. But that's how he was. He was a remarkable man who loved life, loved family. We'd be a way better world if there were so many more people like my dad. Very special. We're all hurting. This is a tough time. I'm so proud of the fact that so many people have reached out and given him such great tributes, because he deserves it. He has the heart of gold and just wonderful.
0: And you've been listening to Wayne Gretzky eulogizing his father. And by the way, though he suffered tremendous memory loss due to that brain aneurysm, the father did remember many accounts of his own personal faith. And we have a couple of quotes from you. "In our family, Walter once said, we're all Christians and we all help each other. It's do unto others as you would like done unto yourself. Walter also said in 2013 that one morning during his rehabilitation, he woke up and couldn't stop singing All of Amazing Grace. And that would be all the verses. It drove my therapist nuts, he said. For my sister and three brothers, Dad was our team captain, Wayne said. He guided, protected, and led our family every day, every step of the way. And by the way, we would love to hear your stories about your father, your mother. And we love eulogies. I mean, not that we love that there's a death, but there inevitably is for all of us. And the eulogy is a summary of a life written by people closest to the person that's departed. And so if you have a great eulogy in mind from a family member or someone else, our favorite here on this show, and I think there are two, Swen Nader, a player who had played for John Wooden, wrote a poem for Coach. Swen was a poet, a great ball player, but a poet. And it was spectacular. And then my favorite, my personal favorite, was Jack Nicklaus eulogizing Arnold Palmer and telling the world what made Arnold special. So if you have those stories, eulogies, and if you have a recording, well, Be Still My Heart, send it our way. Send it to OurAmericanStories.com. Wayne Gretzky eulogizes his father. And one can tell there was great love there. And when you have a father's love and a mother's love, you're privileged. And when you don't, well, enough said. Wayne Gretzky's eulogy of his father here on Our American Stories.
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9: This is Lee Habib, and this is Our American Stories. Up next, another story from our regular contributor out in Kodiak Island in Alaska, Leslie Leyland Fields. Leslie's the author of the phenomenal book, Write Your Story, Change Your Life. And today she shares with us a deeply personal story about a woman who inspired one of the tales from that book. Take it away, Leslie.
28: Glass doors sigh open, and the attendant glances as I enter. She nods, recognizing me, because every day for nearly 2 weeks, I've been striding through those doors, past the rows of all the residents. Most of them are slumped over their wheelchairs. But this day, did one sad man look up and wave as I passed? I've flown down from my home in Alaska, here to Indiana, to accompany my best friend, Linda, who has stage 4 ovarian cancer. But she's not in this rehab hospital for her cancer. She was on her way to her chemo appointment when she fell face first onto her concrete driveway. And as if to prove that suffering has no limit, her spine was crushed, and now she lies in that hospital bed. Her face is bruised, her neck held by a brace. How do we want to live the years that we're given? Every morning at home, 4 loons swoop in loops by the shore. Their song, the voice of fog drifting across the water. Many days I walk by them deaf, ears tuned to the cacophony of my own worries. But if I stop and listen to their whispering hoots, my lungs open like wings, and I swear I can fly. This summer, I watched the spiders. I counted 14 outside my 4 front windows, weaving maps and traps of sustenance. This week, in rehab, Linda told me about the blue jay, how it perched at her window, peering at her solemnly for nearly a half hour as she gazed back in delight. Each day that I'm there, we sing past the pain and the cement walls, our voices seeking heaven. And now I must leave. After nearly 2 weeks, I have to go back home. I'll be back, I tell her. I know she has at least 6 more months. So I do not expect the call that comes a week after I leave the rehab hospital. Her hands and feet are swelling. She's not eating. The doctor says she's nearing the end, her brother tells me, voice thick with sorrow. Should I come back? No, Leslie. She's so tired. Linda might be at peace, but I am not. The day after the call from her brother, I'm flying back to Alaska, and I'm dreading the 3 flights that will take until midnight. I find my seat on the plane, knowing I'm flying in the wrong direction, but we don't take off. We end up sitting for an hour on the tarmac till finally the pilot comes on, a mechanical, he tells us. We'll have to deplane and wait for another flight later in the day. I'm sure my heavy heart broke the plane. So instead of flying all day, I'm grounded all day, just waiting in an airport terminal. I'm neither home nor with Linda. Is this waiting space a purgatory? While I am waiting and pacing, my phone rings. It's Linda. Her voice is weak, but it's her. Leslie, where are you? What are you doing? How are you? She asks, as if I'm the one pinned to a bed and a brace. We talk now about dying. She's ready, she says. She wants Jesus to take her home. She wants to dance. I tell her it's not fair. She's going to get there ahead of me. She's going to learn all the cool moves before me. We laugh. We don't know how to say goodbye, but we try. I hang up and hold on to my phone, just pacing the concourse, my hands knotted in prayer, but grateful prayer, just playing over our conversation in my mind and wiping tears that won't stop. 40 minutes go by and my phone rings again. It's Linda. She has a message to send on to all those in the writing community that we lead together. Thank them, would you, for all the love and support they've shown me all these last 2 years? And would you tell them to keep writing their stories because they truly matter, she says. 2 calls. My heart is full and breaking. Now, 3 more hours go by. My phone rings again. Linda's voice is even weaker, but decisive. She has one more thing to tell me. Leslie, I've set aside money for a scholarship fund for writers, for those who need to write their stories, who need to heal like I have. This call is short. It's the last call she makes. 3 days later, Linda dies. I was supposed to be flying. I was supposed to be flying all day long into the night. If my plane had not been grounded, I would have missed those 3 calls. What a conspiracy of mercy this was for both of us. And what about you? Who have you lost? What miracles have you seen even in the losing? Who have you opened your heart to? The afflictions and wonders of life have no single address nor a single tongue. They visit and speak to us all, but no one promises we'll be awake enough to hear it and alive enough to answer it. We can glance at the loons or the careful common spider in our corner window and still not see. A rainbow can shower prisms upon our front yard and our back is turned. A call can come in from an unknown number and we silence it. We can be too busy to visit a friend in the hospital. We don't mean to turn away. We don't plan on living frantic, overscheduled lives. ourselves side-eyed in the morning mirror, wondering, who is that? How did she get so old? The poet Mary Oliver writes her dying wish. When it's over, I want to say all my life I was a bride married to amazement. I was the bridegroom taking the world into my arms. I do want to take the world into my arms as long as I can. I do want to stay that child bride, still married to amazement. So I write. I keep on writing. Everywhere I go, I carry an invisible pen in my hand. What must be seen? What must be said? Who can I love? What can I pass on of this piercing, achingly sacred life so that we both, writer and reader, can still see the spider on its silk, the blue jay at the window, that pale man in pajamas who waved at me, and Linda in her hospital bed. I see her there still, lifting her faltering arms to hold her phone, her swollen finger punching my number 3 times near the day of her own dying. Do you see her there too? In each of those calls, she has a message for every one of us. Take the world into your arms while you can.
0: And a special thanks, as always, to Leslie Leyland Fields for sharing not just her friend Linda's story, but in the end, her own, and why she writes, "How do we want to live the years we're given?" she asks early on. And the last thing that Linda did with her life, a scholarship for writers. She tells her friend she has set that up. She's thinking of others, even in her final moments. What a great way to live. It's what we do here on Our American Stories, what we love doing. The story of Linda, the story of Leslie Leyland Fields, here on Our American Stories. 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
1: ABC News, I'm Dave Packer. Two people are dead, multiple others injured after gunfire broke out at a high-rise apartment building in downtown Minneapolis today. That from police who say the suspected shooter's also dead. Mayor Jacob Fry.
2: Two officers were hit by gunfire, one in the leg, the other with two bullets to the abdomen. But for their heroic work, the death toll would have been far higher.
1: No word on the motive. The alleged ringleader in the Penn State drug trafficking case is out on bail. Agostino Abatello, accused of helping operate a cocaine distribution ring out of two fraternity houses near campus. President Trump announcing he plans to campaign heavily around the country during the final month before Election Day.
3: I think we'll get all those people elected, but I'm going to have to work. I'm going to go up to Alaska for Dan Sullivan.
1: Jurors in the Lindsey Clancy trial have gone home without a verdict. After a fifth day of deliberations, they are back tomorrow. This is ABC News. In a Florida court, golfer Tiger Woods pleaded no contest to a reckless driving charge for a March rollover crash in which he was accused of driving under the influence. Florida State Attorney Thomas Beckerdahl defended his decision to accept the plea.
4: At the end of the day, Mr. Woods admitted to his actions. He admitted to driving, reckless driving, a second offense.
1: A judge ordered Woods' license suspended for 5 years and imposed a $1,500 fine. A bridge in downtown Chicago got stuck in the raised position for more than 4 hours because extreme heat caused the components to expand. They call her the Dreamer-in-Chief. Dollywood has laid out its long-term plans to honor the late Dolly Parton. Those include adding a mountainside waterfall for guests to reflect on Dolly's life and work, as well as a new character representing Dolly Parton's imagination library. Please don't take him just because. Dave Packer, ABC News.
5: Pueblo Health Department and state officials are urging the public to stay out of the Arkansas River east of Confluence Park after 4 million gallons of raw sewage spilled into the river. Senator John Hickenlooper spent the day in Pueblo.
6: Fortunately, state and local partners jumped into action. Literally within 24 hours, the leak was stopped. They're making major efforts to help clean this up as soon as possible. Permanent repairs.
5: Testing conducted by the Colorado Department of Public Health and Environment shows E. coli contamination levels 24 times above normal in the river. It will be hot along the Front Range the next few days and mostly dry.
7: As we end out the work week in the first few days of September, we'll be near 90 to 91 or 92 degrees. There'll be morning sunshine Thursday and Friday with some afternoon clouds. And while we can't rule out a stray shower or thunderstorm late in the day on Friday, overall dry conditions.
5: That's Fox 31 Chief Meteorologist Dave Frazier. That's the latest. I'm Chad Bauer.
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14: This is Lee Habib, and this is Our American Stories, the show where America is the star and the American people. Sergeant Alvin York, the reluctant World War I infantryman who became an American legend, has stood as a symbol of American courage and sacrifice for well over a century. The Tennessee Mountaineer, whose religious convictions at first kept him from fighting, became the recipient of the Medal of Honor for single-handedly capturing or killing an entire German machine gun battalion. Here to tell a story is J.D. Phillips, who runs the popular YouTube channel, The Appalachian Storyteller. J.D. will be telling the story of Alvin York as Alvin himself, using York's own words from his autobiography, Sergeant York. Let's take a listen.
15: Truth be told, I couldn't tell you how long my ancestors have called these mountains home. It's further back than I could ever know. You see, they were the first white people to ever set foot on this land, dating back to my great-great-grandfather. When he first arrived, he lived in a cave near the Wolf River in an area now known as Pall Mall Valley in East Tennessee, after somehow getting past the Cherokees. And since he was the first white man here, he had the first choice of the land. And that's how it came to be that my family owns all the valley and most of the mountains surrounding it. Like most mountain men back in those days, my grandpa was a fighter. He left this valley to go and fight in the Great Mexican War, where he served with skill and honor. However, war can kill a man, even while his heart still beats, leaving a soulless man, the equivalent of a dead man walking. And when my grandpap returned from Mexico, he was a shadow of himself, and he soon died. Now, my grandpap on my mama's side was also a fighter, a northerner who fought with the cavalry. After the war, he had made enemies with rival clans. Now, back in those days, there was no law to speak of, and every man put on a pistol every morning, just as sure as he put on his pants and his boots. When one of those leaders of the rival clan died, folks pointed fingers at Grandpap, and even though there was no evidence, they killed Grandpap. They hooked a mule to his body, then they drug him through the dirt streets of Jamestown, and they shot his body to pieces as a warning to anyone who might ever cross them. So you see, my ancestors were all pioneers and soldiers, God-fearing people, like most mountain folk. I grew up in a one-room log cabin, the same one my father and his father before him lived in. I sat in the same spot where our ancestors first cleared the land, hewing the logs with a broad axe. The walls were chinked with horsehair, mud, and sticks, and the inside of the cabin walls was covered in newspapers and pages of magazines to help keep the bitter winter cold out. My pa was a blacksmith, and his shop was located in the very same cave where my great-great-grandpap had spent his first night when he first came into this valley. Like many of my ancestors that came before me, his cave is where I cut my teeth as a blacksmith apprentice. While work was a necessity of daily life, my father's first love was hunting with his trusty muzzleloader. He spent most of his days hunting and blacksmithing at night. And Paul, he was the best shot I'd ever seen in my life. and he taught me how to shoot. He loved competing with other shooters, and Paul would win every match. A popular game back then was to tie a turkey behind a log, and the marksmen would position themselves about 100 yards away, and they would take turns shooting. Each time the turkey would poke his head up from behind the log, the winner would get 10 cents and get to keep the turkey. And Paul's advice to me would always be, just be accurate the first time. And when you shoot a muzzleloader, well, we all learned how to make each shot count. I love my Paul. I grew up with him, and I worked in the blacksmith shop with him. Like all mountain women, my Ma was a hard worker, and she loved the Lord, her man, and her children. Even though we didn't have much, she did her best to raise me right. And Lord knows, she had her hands full with 11 boys and 3 girls. Even though I was the third oldest of the boys, I was the biggest and the strongest of all my brothers. All of us kids had a hard time going to school, mainly because back in those days, there were hardly any schools in these remote mountains. And even if there was a school, it would be 3 miles away through the rugged terrain on a road that was barely more than an animal trail. Most folks needed their kids at home, helping with tending to the animals and the crops. So school, oh, it was mostly an afterthought. It only ran for about 3 months a year. But when it was in session, there would be 100 or so barefooted mountain children piled into a small one-room schoolhouse with primitive bench seating with no backs. By the time I was in the third grade, my Pa, he suddenly died. Life could never be the same, so I quit school, and I never went back. All totaled, I had just 9 months of schooling, and with me being the biggest boy in the house, I was suddenly tasked with somehow bringing money into the household to help us survive. When I wasn't working on our farm or in the blacksmith shop, my Ma would hire me out to work on neighboring farms for 40 cents a day. And by the time I was in my teens, and with my Pa's stern hand no longer around to guide me, it wasn't long before I started getting into trouble and developing a reputation for being a bit of a hellraiser. Ma did her best to keep me in line, but every day after work, I'd spend all night drinking and gambling. Now, just because I'd quit school in third grade didn't mean I couldn't read. Oh, heck, I loved to read about the outlaws, like Frank and Jesse James. I admired the way those boys could shoot, and I still loved to shoot, just like my Pa had taught me. I'd put a target up on a tree, and I'd ride my horse around and around that tree, shooting it up. Before long, I could shoot as well as my Pa ever did, and although I was working as much as possible, my downfall proved to be the powerful combination of moonshine and cards.
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14: And we continue with Our American Stories and with J.D. Phillips, the Appalachian storyteller, telling the story of Alvin York in Alvin York's own words from his autobiography. Let's pick up where we last left off.
15: Week after week, I would gamble all my money away, out all night drunk, and naturally, that led to fist fighting. Now, I can't tell you how many grown men I fought when I was a teen, but I can tell you this, I never got whipped unless it was by my ma. Night after night, month after month, this went on for nearly 6 years, until I was in my early 20s. Yet, each time I'd stare at the bottom of another empty bottle, I realized that no matter how much I drank, it would never be able to fill the void inside my soul. Folks around me were living their lives, but I was stuck in a drunken stupor, constantly. I knew I needed to change. But like so many great men before me, I was a slave to the poison contained in each sip of moonshine. The only person in my life who hadn't given up on me was my mother. There she was, constantly telling me, "Son, you best go easy down that road and get right with the Lord." One night, my best friend was killed in a bar fight, and I'd staggered home, drunk and numb. I got in after midnight, and I found my ma sitting up waiting for me. "Ma, why aren't you in bed?" I asked. "I can't. I can't never sleep for worrying about the day that somebody's gonna come walking through that door and telling me that you're dead," she said. And in that moment, my mother stood up and she looked deep into my eyes and she said, "Son, when are you going to become a real man like your father and your grandfathers?" And those words hit me hard. And I promised her that night that I would never drink again. I would never smoke, chew, cuss, or fight or gamble again. So it was. From that moment on, I never drank any whiskey, touched any cards, or fought against any man. My ma saved my life that night. Just like Paul in the Bible, the things I once loved, I now hate. One night, there was a revival, and an evangelist from Indiana was preaching at the small church down the road. His words spoke to me, and for the first time, I really listened. I mean, I had grown up Methodist, but there was something different about this preacher. And after the meeting, I spent many days talking with him, and I respected the words that this man spoke. He spoke in a way I'd never heard before, and I believed what he said, and he drew me closer to God. He always spoke with the strict words from the scriptures. It was far different than my Methodist upbringing. He spoke of punishment for the wicked and a place of happiness for those who live for the Lord. And before long, I got saved in the Wolf Creek Church of Christ. And eventually, I became an elder in the church. Heck, I had always had a good singing voice. And soon, I was leading the singing choir. Somehow, I had turned my entire life around from the road of destruction that I was bound for. Now, even though we didn't have many newspapers or major roads out in our little area, the railroads were quickly being built, and they became the primary source of how folks first got word of news going on in the outside world. I was working on the railroad in Harriman, Tennessee, when I heard about this great war that was going on. A few weeks later, I got a postcard in the mail telling me to go register just in case the government wanted me to go fight in the war. And there I was, a grown man, 30 years old. I was driving steel and blasting dynamite in mountains, hoping to build the railroad for $1.60 a day. While I loved my country, I was a devout Christian, and I'd swore off fighting many years ago, and the very thought of killing a man went against every fiber of my being. I simply wrote on that postcard that I wouldn't go and fight because it was against my religion, and I mailed it back to him. Yet, a few months later, I got an official letter notifying me that the Church of Christ wasn't recognized by the government as an official religion. Therefore, my request not to fight was denied, and I was ordered to report to Jamestown, Tennessee, to be shipped off to Army basic training in Atlanta, Georgia, immediately. For the next 2 nights, I wrestled deep within my soul on what I should do. I couldn't find assurance in the thought of fighting and killing foreign men who I harbored no ill will or hate for. Suddenly, on the third day, I found myself standing on my grandpa's favorite spot on our farm. It was here that after 2.5 days, the voice of God spoke to my heart, and he assured me that the calling was right and that it was all right for me to go. And God assured me that I would return to my family without a single scratch upon my head. And while it was very hard for my mother and my brothers and my sisters to accept, just like that, I left the mountains of East Tennessee for the first time in my life, bound for the unknown of the other side of the world. Within a few days, I arrived at Camp Gordon. After several days of traveling on a train, I was exhausted. The first morning, they made all the new recruits pick up cigarette butts in the yard. I looked around, and I saw nothing but sandy flatness. I never realized how much I loved those mountains that I grew up in until that moment. Before long, they assigned me to Company G, 328 Infantry, the 82nd Division. Now, this division was made up of men from every state in America. There were rural folk and city folk, all just blended together. Yet, I was the only mountain man in the entire company. The only thing we all had in common was we were all poor. Or, as the drill sergeants kept telling us, the best that America had to offer to defend freedom. They put me in the bunks near a bunch of Italian and Greek men. None of us could understand what the other fellow was even saying. Every night was a sleepless night. I had never been so homesick in my entire life. Before long, they put a gun in my hand, and they seemed proud at the quality of the weapon. All those city boys beamed with pride. Most of them, they had never held a gun before. Me, my first thought was how greasy it was. My pa had taught me how to keep a rifle as clean as a newborn baby, because back home, our lives depended on these guns. First thing I did was to take that thing and break it into a million parts and clean it squeaky clean. The looks on the drill sergeant's faces seemed like they had never seen someone clean a gun like that before. And one of them asked me how I knew how to do it. And I replied, "Sir, we make our own rifles back home, sir."
14: "We make our own rifles back home, sir," Alvin York said to his commanding officer. at the time. What a scene that must have been, right? All these city slickers holding a gun for the first time. And here's York looking at it with semi-disgust, needing, feeling the urge to take it apart and clean it up. And everybody just watching in amazement. What a beautiful, simple, sort of hillbilly answer to a straight question. You're listening to J.D. Phillips, who runs the popular YouTube channel, The Appalachian Storyteller. And he's using Sergeant York's own words from his autobiography, his own life story and war diary. And my goodness, what a story. Growing up in a one-room log cabin, the father of blacksmith, and a great shot. When you shoot a muzzle loader, his dad told him, you make each shot count. And boy, they did. His dad dies when he's in the third grade. He quits school, and he never goes back. Only 9 months of education. But he's the oldest boy in the house. He has to hit the streets. He has to hustle. And he's got this void. He's lost his dad. And he just starts to drink. He starts to gamble. And he just starts getting into trouble. Then one night, his best friend gets killed. He goes home, and he sees his mom. She says to him, son, when are you going to become a real man? Like your father and grandfather. And those words cut through him. The next thing you know, he was getting his life in order. An evangelist, a traveling evangelist, came through town. And he rediscovered his faith and a spirit in him and just gave up the bad things in his life and started anew. Then came the call for the military. He tried to get out of it, tried to claim a religious exemption. It didn't happen. And then he heard this sense and voice from God. The next thing you know, he finds himself overseas, ready for war. The story of Alvin York continues here on Our American Stories.
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8: ABC News, I'm Dave Packer. A deadly shooting Wednesday afternoon at a residential building in downtown Minneapolis. Police Chief Bill Peterson.
9: Officers entered the high-rise apartment building. Inside, officers encountered victims and heard additional gunfire. Officers followed the sound of the gunfire to an upper floor of the building. On that floor, officers encountered a haze that significantly limited their visibility. Officers exchanged gunfire with the suspect.
8: The shooting leaving three people dead, including the suspected gunman. President Trump predicting again that the six-month-old war with Iran will end soon. Meanwhile, after 286 days at sea, the USS Lincoln docking in Thailand, 5,000 American sailors finally setting foot on dry land. The judge in the Lindsey Clancy trial sent the jurors home again for a fifth day of deliberations. They say they're deadlocked. Clancy admits to killing her three children. The jury is weighing whether she should be held criminally responsible. This is ABC News.
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14: And we continue with our American stories, and with the story of Sergeant Alvin York, as told by J.D. Phillips. Let's pick up where J.D. last left off.
15: Most of the new recruits were city boys, and I'll tell you, they couldn't hit nothing with those guns. Not only would they miss the entire target, but they'd miss the entire hill that the target was mounted on. Me, I'd been shooting squirrels since I was five and killing turkeys at 150 yards by the time I was nine. Seems like all I remember doing in basic training was shooting, but mostly hiking while carrying as much weight as a man could possibly haul by himself. Days of endless marching and hikes and toting that gun. I never saw so many folks fall out from exhaustion. Yet, before long, I got a letter telling me that I'd been assigned to the front lines on the other side of the world, in France. Before long, I was on a train to New York City, and a few days later, Boston, Massachusetts. An officer came through and he asked every man in the company if they objected to going across the ocean and fighting. When he asked me, I told him I didn't object because I love my country. However, to be honest, I wasn't sure who was even in the right or the wrong in this war. He simply replied to me that blessed are the peacemakers and that we were the peacemakers. After hearing that, we all thought that as soon as we got over there, we would be keeping the peace. And I'll tell you right now, nothing could have been further from the truth. At 4 o'clock the next morning, we all loaded onto an old ship. And we started for France. This was the first time I'd ever seen the ocean. Water. Everywhere I looked, water. And when I looked back towards America, all I saw was water. While the Greeks and Italians and the Jews withstood the voyage just fine, the rocking back and forth of the ship kept me sick the entire time. We went to sleep wearing our full gear and life preservers, 24/7, just in case we were attacked. I had never wanted to go back to those mountains more than I did in that moment. 16 days later, as the sun was setting on the water behind us to the west, we arrived in Liverpool, England. Within 3 days, we were on the move, traveling towards France. By now, I was making friends with all the other fellas in the company. My three friends were named Corporal Murray Savage and Sergeant Harry Parsons. They were both from Brooklyn, New York. And then there was Lieutenant Stewart from Georgia. Anyway, we arrived in France, and the first thing they gave us was gas masks. For the first month, it seemed that all we would do was take a train to some small town or village and hike around until we would suddenly get orders to board another train to some small town or village and repeat the process. Finally, we got orders to relieve the 26th Division boys in the Montsec sector in Rambucourt. We moved during the middle of the night, and we would stay there for the next 10 days. Apparently, this is where the Army would send all the new troops for one final training session before sending them into no man's land. Tennessee started to seem like something I'd only dreamed in my mind, and I started to question if it ever really existed or if I would ever see it again. Occasionally, fire would come in from artillery shells. Putting on gas masks became second nature because of the constant gas shells, and then there was the constant threat of snipers. Some of us new meat, we would constantly be ducking our heads as the sounds of bullets whizzed by. But after a few boys were shot, we soon realized that it was no use to duck, since no one ever hears the bullet that hits them. At first, there was the endless waiting in the trenches, and that seemed to be the hard part for the Greeks and the Italians. They wanted to go on the offensive. Every time one of them would do something foolish, like sneaking out of the trench, trying to get a better look at things, someone would die. And that was the trouble with my platoon. Everyone was so antsy, and they couldn't sit still. They wanted to attack and get the war over with. Me? I spent most of my time reading a small Bible that I kept in my pocket. I must have read that thing at least 5 times. We spent the next 2 months constantly moving positions in the trenches. We never knew what was the grand scheme of things. It was hurry up and wait, and always do what you're told. Suddenly, without warning, we were part of a big American offensive. We captured a small town named Norrie, and we kept clawing our way forward. Our whole battalion found ourselves right in the heart of the St. Michael Drive. And suddenly, we were on the front lines when the enemy launched into an all-out offensive.

0: We began losing men immediately to machine gun fire. Our biggest problem was we were too anxious to get to the enemy, and we kept pushing forward when we should have shown more patience. I'll say this, though. Those Greeks and Italians, they moved full steam ahead, no matter what the cost was. After we captured this town, we went house to house looking for any prisoners or anything of value that we might use. Most soldiers were looking for booze, and they quickly drank any they found. And while we were dug in here, there was a huge grape vineyard in the distance. And the longer we stayed dug in those trenches, the hungrier we all got, and the better those grapes looked. Finally, we couldn't stand it, so we all went into the vineyard, unaware that there was a German observation balloon high above. They unleashed an assault on us, and they killed several more of our men. And once we made it back to the trenches, the captain ordered us all to stay out of those grapes. But I have to tell you, I was starving, and man, I couldn't get those grapes out of my mind. So that night, I snuck back into the vineyard, as quiet as a mouse, when suddenly, a mortar shell exploded nearby me. I started running for my life, when I ran into another man and we both fell to the ground. I quickly realized that it was the captain himself. Turns out, he couldn't get those grapes off his mind either. It seems like all of us tried hard to find some humor to maintain our sanity. Constantly wearing gas masks for hours a day. Constant bombing, sharpshooters, and machine gun nests killed men every day. And when a man was dead, dying, or badly injured, no one came for him. They lay there beside you for days at a time. Soon we had orders to move to prepare for the Battle of Argonne. We hiked for miles through the woods that were shot up something terrible. Even the ground was all tore up from the shelling. By daybreak, we had made it to the main road, and airplanes were buzzing our heads while we crawled over dead men and horses. All the while, shells were exploding all around us. Somehow, we made it to the side of the road in some small holes that served as makeshift bunkers. We weren't yet close enough for the machine gun nest to reach us, but the constant shelling from the airplanes was nonstop. And I saw a lot of men just blown to pieces. When the orders finally came in, it was our job to take Hill 240 and Hill 223 by the next day. And that day started wet with a slow drizzle, but that didn't stop the shells from falling.
1: And you've been listening to J.D. Phillips, who runs the popular YouTube channel, The Appalachian Storyteller. And he's telling the story of Alvin York as Alvin himself, using York's own words from his autobiography, Sergeant York, his own life story, and war diary. And my goodness, what a story you're hearing. Thinking little in the beginning of what was to come because, well, he hadn't seen combat yet. Being moved from place to place within the United States, seeing the ocean for the first time, meeting people from all kinds of different ethnic backgrounds, thinking he was going to go over there and, quote, keep the peace. And as he said, nothing could have been further from the truth when he finally entered real combat. And my goodness, what kind of combat those World War I vets faced. When we come back, more of the remarkable story of Sergeant Alvin York here on Our American Stories.
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13: And we continue with Our American Stories and the story of Sergeant Alvin York. Let's pick up with J.D. Phillips, where we last left off.
14: Our machine gun battalion was moving alongside us on the opposite side of the road, and we saw bomb after bomb fall on them. The whole area looked like a tornado had tore through it. All day and all night long, the machine gun nests flashed and fired nonstop. Somehow, in that moment, my mind traveled back home to the other side of the world. I was standing on the porch of our log cabin, watching an old-time thunderstorm roll across the mountains. All I had in this moment was my faith in God. Somehow, though, we mobilized with orders to take Hill 223. The orders were to begin the push at 6 a.m., just before sunrise. Take the hill and advance across the valley to the mountains on the other side to try to take the railroad, which was an important lifeline for the German Army supplies.
0: 6:10, we reached the top of the hill. The German machine guns were firing at us from both sides and in the front of us. One by one, I watched as my buddies were hit. And soon we secured Hill 223, and we set our eyes towards the bush, towards the railroad. But the valley was several hundred yards wide, and machine gun nests dug in on the opposite sides, with more guns perched on the mountain flanks and the ridges. To even try and run across that valley seemed like suicide. The first wave of American troops took off across the field. They were cut down. The second wave came and suffered the exact same fate. Almost every man was killed. Suddenly, the order was given to dig in. We were stopped dead in our tracks. The artillery shells kept falling, and 30 machine gun nests kept firing nonstop. We were trapped, and they knew exactly where we were. Somehow, we had to get to those machine guns that were located about 300 yards in front of us. We decided we would send a small group to try to go around and somehow attack the guns from the back. So I was one of 17 men ordered to carry out the surprise attack. Now the valley, it had lots of trees and brush and hilly terrain for us to move stealthily and quickly and quietly. We moved as our hearts were beating out of our chest. Before long, we had crossed over the hill and positioned ourselves in a gully behind them. We were now in no man's land, behind the enemy lines. The brush was so thick, we couldn't even see the Germans, but the sound of the machine guns was a nightmare. We kept moving until we crossed a small stream, when suddenly, we stumbled upon 15 Germans who were eating their breakfast in the middle of all this carnage. They jumped up, and to our surprise, they threw their hands up and surrendered. Amazingly, not one shot was fired. However, by now we had been spotted by the machine guns on top of the hill, and they turned their guns around and started shooting at us. They were only 30 yards away. Six of us were killed instantly, and three more wounded. That left only eight of us. My friend Corporal Savage was among the dead. All of my commanding officers were dead. That left me in charge, and I was all alone out in the open. The machine guns were cutting down the brush all around me like a lawnmower. All the while, the Germans were yelling orders to one another, and I couldn't understand anything they were saying. I didn't know where my other seven men were, but most of them were holding guns on the German prisoners. I knew that the Germans would have to pop their heads up to see where I was and point their machine gun at me. And some calm came over me like a rush of hot water. As I laid there in the grass, I began to fire back at the machine gun nest. I never blinked, and every time I saw a German pop his head up from behind those sandbags, it was like I was shooting turkeys tied behind a log back in the mountains. Except those German heads were much bigger than turkey heads, and there was no way I could miss. Anytime one of them is so much as moved, I fired, and I never missed the mark. It all went on for nearly 5 minutes, nearly 30 machine guns firing all around me. I emptied several clips, and the barrel on my gun was red hot. Suddenly, six Germans jumped up out of a nearby trench about 25 yards away, and they charged me with bayonets attached to their rifles. They were screaming and running full speed. I only had about a half a clip left in my rifle, so I pulled out my pistol and I shot every one of them. I immediately returned to firing with my rifle at those machine guns. By now, I had killed over 20 of them before a German major appeared with his hands up out of the trench in front of me yelling, "English! English!" And I replied, "No, American." And he yelled, "If you'll stop firing, I'll make them surrender." I quickly pointed my rifle at him and I said, "If you don't make them surrender, I'll blow your head off." The major began blowing a whistle. And one by one, they came down with their hands up and they threw down their guns and their belts. One man was taken off his belt when he threw a hand grenade at me, and it exploded in the air right in front of me. Somehow I wasn't hurt, and I killed him instantly. Seeing that, every man on the hill surrendered, nearly 100 of them. And as I stood and looked around me, every tree, every bush, and every bit of grass was gone. Every area except the spot where I hid during the assault had been shot up. There I stood, without a hair harmed on my head. God had truly kept me from harm.
11: told, the mountain boy from East Tennessee, Alvin York, had captured 132 German soldiers in one of the greatest battles of World War I. He returned home to America, hailed as the greatest war hero in history. And for his actions, he was awarded the Medal of Honor. A Hollywood movie was made about him.
15: Now, supposing these here cartridges is a flock of wild turkeys are flying across the ridge, coming this way, see, right at me. Now, which one of them would you shoot first?
16: I'd take a crack at all of them and trust to luck.
15: Well, you wouldn't have no luck that way, Pusher.
16: No? Well, then I'd pick the motorman.
15: The what?
16: The motorman, the guy out in front.
15: Well, that ain't right either if you want to get more than one turkey.
17: Well, which one of them's got the most meat on them?
18: Yeah, what's the answer?
15: Well, if you shoot this one here, the leader, the rest of them will see him drop and fly off, see? So, you draw down on the last turkey here. And then the next one, see? Kind of coming from back to front. Then the rest of them won't know they're being hit. And if, of course, they might flare off some when the shooting starts, but if a feller's got himself a repeating rifle, he's got a good chance of getting the whole flock.
16: Sounds all right. Turkey sure is dumb animals.
19: Seems you picked up a good bit down in the hills, Alvin.
15: Well, anybody that's done any hunting knows that.
11: And every consumer product in America wanted his endorsement. Yet, Alvin turned his back on all of the fame. And he returned home to his farm in Tennessee. He dedicated the remainder of his life establishing schools and educational opportunities for the mountain children of East Tennessee.
13: And a terrific job on the editing, production, and storytelling by our own Greg Hengler. And a special thanks to J.D. Phillips, who runs the popular YouTube channel, The Appalachian Storyteller. And again, a special thanks to J.D. Phillips for playing the part of Alvin and reading from and performing parts of his remarkable life story. And what a story it was. The description of those battlefield scenes are remarkable. Those machine gun nests, the flashing lights from those machine guns going day and night. And all the while, memories rekindled about home. And Alvin said, all I had in these moments was my faith in God. And of course, he was relying on his faith in God, facing the full force of a mighty German army and a mechanized German army. And the world had never seen mechanization like this before, combined with the savagery of bayonets. So it was sort of an old war, World War I, and a new war, and the combination and horrors of both. Remember, the first thing he was issued was a gas mask, because the use of gas in this war was prominent as well, a barbaric type of warfare that the Geneva Convention outlawed in World War II was not used the way it might have because of that and because of the experience with nerve gas. Then what he was known for, that remarkable battle in which essentially he captured over 130 Germans almost single-handedly. For his bravery, York was awarded the Medal of Honor. And all because of that crack shooting that he learned in the hill country of Tennessee, turkey hunting. As he put it, the heads of the Germans were a lot bigger than those turkey heads. When he came back home, every consumer product company in the world wanted his image, wanted his likeness, wanted his endorsement. But he turned his back on fame, Sergeant Alvin York did, returned home to his farm in Tennessee, and spent his adult life working on educational opportunity for the East Tennessee mountain kids who'd grown up just like him. The story of Sergeant Alvin York here on Our American Stories. 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

0: The six-month-old war with Iran will end soon. Meanwhile, after 286 days at sea, the USS Lincoln docking in Thailand, 5,000 American sailors finally setting foot on dry land. The judge in the Lindsey Clancy trial sent the jurors home again for a fifth day of deliberations. They say they're deadlocked. Clancy admits to killing her three children. The jury is weighing whether she should be held criminally responsible. This is ABC News. Stocks snapped a three-day losing streak Wednesday. The market's been under pressure from rising oil prices and a bond market sell-off.
1: What we are seeing are those borrowing costs surge. And this is happening not just in the U.S., it's happening all over the world. The way that this shows up is in the price of bonds, which are, you know, you own basically a government bond. Those prices are falling, which means interest rates are going up. And that's really important because what a government bond, what that interest rate is, basically affects everything from a mortgage rate to your credit card rate. For a small business, if you're taking out a loan, it means that cost of borrowing that money is more expensive.
0: ABC's Elizabeth Schulze, boldly going where no coin has gone before. Britain's Royal Mint is marking the 60th anniversary of the Star Trek franchise with two collectible 50 pence coins. One features four different spacecraft from the franchise, while the other is stamped with a Vulcan salute. Live long and prosper. Dave Packer, ABC News.
2: One person is dead and two injured after a shooting this morning in North Park Hill. It happened near Montview and Oneida, about a block from the Denver School of the Arts. Police say a man died and two other victims are expected to survive in what they describe as a family-related incident. They say they're working to identify and locate a suspect. Denver announcing a plan to revitalize Sloan's Lake west of downtown. Mayor Mike Johnston says it's been a long time coming.
3: We have had more and more sludge accumulate at the bottom of Sloan's Lake, which means a lake that used to be 12 feet deep is in some places only 4 feet deep. It affects the lake's health.
2: The $50 million three-year project is intended to improve water quality and improve wildlife habitat. A dramatic win for the Rockies against the Orioles today. They trail by two runs going into the bottom of the 11th and scored three runs, including a walk-off hit by catcher Brett Sullivan for a 6-5 victory, taking two of three in the series. That's the latest. I'm Chad Bauer.
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16: The fighting spirit of the Marine Corps is born of battles won. Battles won within. Over enemies of fear. Enemies of doubt. It's who we are. It's what we do.

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0: Friday Radio. He's Eric Carlin, and I'm Gary McNamara. We'll have one of the other witnesses, a mother whose child was, again, permanently disabled, again, in a hit and run by an illegal immigrant testifying. She was also furious, but there's no compassion from Democrats at all. They don't care about American citizens.
1: No, they don't.
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4: ABC News, I'm Dave Packer. A shooting in a Minneapolis apartment building leaving three people dead, including the suspected gunman. Officers are among those wounded by gunfire in the shootout with the suspect, Police Chief Bill Peterson. Peterson says he's truly sickened by the level of violence, that the feeling is tempered only by the courageous actions of the Minneapolis police officers who responded without hesitation. Defense Secretary Pete Hegseth facing growing criticism from Republicans after the resignation of Army Secretary Dan Driscoll in a string of firings. GOP Senator Tom Tillis slamming Hegseth as inept, accusing him of creating a leadership void in the top ranks. Day six of deliberations on tap for the Massachusetts jury in Lindsey Clancy's murder trial. For the second time, the jurors told the judge they were deadlocked, and he again instructed them, keep trying. $1 coins bearing President Trump's likeness entering circulation. The U.S. Mint says they were struck on July 4th to celebrate America's 250th birthday. This is ABC News.
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0: Disney is the parent company of ABC News. New Jersey is asking the Supreme Court to shut down prediction markets in the state.
1: New Jersey's appeal to the Supreme Court marks the first time the legality of sites like Kalshi and Polymarket has been raised to the nation's highest court. It is shaping up to be a landmark legal battle over the power of whether states or the federal government should regulate the rapidly growing prediction markets. Federal appeals courts are split. New Jersey argues it has regulated gambling in the state for more than a century. Companies say Congress wants the Commodity Futures Trading Commission to oversee online sports wagering. Michelle Franzen, ABC News.
0: The NBA has suspended Los Angeles Clippers owner Steve Ballmer for 1 year, and the team ordered to pay $30 million for violating the salary cap circumvention rules in a case involving Kawhi Leonard. Dave Packer, ABC News.
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8: Hey, Thursday at 4. How should Colorado law treat driverless cars? Denver police say they don't have the legal authority to ticket driverless cars. Join me at 4.

0: Beer Run Radio. He's Eric Cronin. I'm Gary McNamara. Yeah, so, you know, you talk about the sense of entitlement and, you know, in a society of complete and total abundance, where everything is almost, when you think about it, and how we've advanced in the last, and I can look at my dad's life. He's 100 years old. I can look back at what they had at 100 years ago, what we have now. You've got abundance, which then turns into a sense of entitlement that everything should just naturally happen, to complete rage if every one of your wants and needs is not taken care of.
1: Right.
0: I don't psychologically understand how that happens.
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7: ABC News, I'm Dave Packer. A deadly shooting Wednesday afternoon at a residential building in downtown Minneapolis. Police Chief Bill Peterson.
8: Officers entered the high-rise apartment building. Inside, officers encountered victims and heard additional gunfire. Officers followed the sound of the gunfire to an upper floor of the building. On that floor, officers encountered a haze that significantly limited their visibility. Officers exchanged gunfire with the suspect.
7: The shooting leaving three people dead, including the suspected gunman. President Trump predicting again that the six-month-old war with Iran will end soon. Meanwhile, after 286 days at sea, the USS Lincoln docking in Thailand, 5,000 American sailors finally setting foot on dry land. The judge in the Lindsey Clancy trial sent the jurors home again for a fifth day of deliberations. They say they're deadlocked. Clancy admits to killing her three children. The jury is weighing whether she should be held criminally responsible. This is ABC News.
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31: It's Red Eye Radio. Gary McNamara and Eric Hurley talk about everything from politics to social issues and news of the day. Whether you're up late or you're just starting your day, welcome to the show. 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
32: All across America, we are Red Eye Radio. He is Eric Hurley and I'm Gary McNamara. All right, the Lindsey Clancy trial, I mean, on social media, I mean, it's just going... Going crazy on it. I mean, so many different paths people go down on the, in this case, and people.

0: Zerk Herman, I'm Gary McNamara. So that's one thing I've noticed over the last couple of days is everybody, you know, going down different paths with the whole Lindsey Clancy case.
1: Yeah.
0: And, you know, and I've seen every opinion known to mankind. And, you know, as we stated, unless you can get into the mind, you don't know. So when you plead insanity, you're saying, I did it. I just plead insanity. Fine. That means you just go to a different institution where you never get out.
1: Right.
0: That's it. You've already shown you'll kill children. Can't take the chance of society. That has to be the minimum standard.
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10: ABC News, I'm Dave Packer. Two people are dead, multiple others injured after gunfire broke out at a high-rise apartment building in downtown Minneapolis today. That from police who say the suspected shooter's also dead. Mayor Jacob Frey.
11: Two officers were hit by gunfire, one in the leg, the other with two bullets to the abdomen. But for their heroic work, the death toll would have been far higher.
10: No word on the motive. The alleged ringleader in the Penn State drug trafficking case is out on bail. Agostino Abatello, accused of helping operate a cocaine distribution ring out of two fraternity houses near campus. President Trump announcing he plans to campaign heavily around the country during the final month before Election Day.
12: I think we'll get all those people elected, but I'm going to have to work. I'm going to go up to Alaska for Dan Sullivan.
10: Jurors in the Lindsey Clancy trial have gone home without a verdict. After a fifth day of deliberations, they are back tomorrow. This is ABC News.
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0: further than that.
1: Yeah.
0: And my self-image of myself is still like as maybe a 30-year-old.
1: Oh, me too.
0: Isn't that great?
1: The mirror. I see this
0: old men and
1: yeah.
0: Thank God I remained young.
1: Look, this stranger that keeps popping up in my mirror. You know, it's weird.
0: I'll look in the mirror and go,
1: who are you?
0: Who's the guy with the droopy eyes and the wrinkles?
1: What, man, you don't.
0: Holy
1: yeah, no.
0: Crap, that's me.
1: No, for the first few seconds, I'm giving this guy medical advice. You should do something about those eyes. You look tired. You should go nap. Yeah. And put some clothes on.
0: Put some clothes on, yeah. Who's the old guy parading around naked in front of the mirror? Yeah. That's me. All right.
1: You're wearing a Cowboys hat and swim fins. What's going on with you?
0: All right. Some good news here.
1: Okay.
0: To basically, you know, almost finish this hour.
1: All right.
0: Republicans need to promote this, and so does Trump.
1: Yeah.
0: Food stamp enrollment fell from 42.3 million to 36.6 million between May of last year and May of this year, according to the U.S. Department of Agriculture. Enrollment has returned to pre-pandemic levels, though it's still higher as a share of the population than it was two decades ago, but it's coming down. Nearly half the state's registered enrollment declines were greater than 10%. Connecticut, 15.7%. Indiana, 15.8%. Texas, 16.6%. Utah and Illinois, 16.7%. Oklahoma, 19.6%. Louisiana, 21.5%. Florida, 22.2% decrease. Georgia, 36.5%, and Arizona, 53.8% decline. And what they're saying was because the federal government was paying so much of it, states had no reason to be efficient, and they put in the work rules.
1: Right.
0: So able-bodied people had to find work, and they made the states responsible if your percentage the ones that weren't accurate. They made them do that, and the states were complaining about it, and they said, well, then why do our overpayments 7 times larger than underpayments?
1: Right, exactly.
0: And so the federal government made the states responsible and said, yep, you're going to be penalized, you're going to have to pay for it.
1: Yep.
0: And they shaped up. It's something that the Republicans promoted before. For the life of me, you should be promoting the daylights out of it now.
1: That's a success story right there.
0: Don't do something that the public wanted, and then don't promote the daylights out of it when you succeed. Who was it who said it about Trump one time? Why doesn't Trump promote
1: the editorial board of the Wall Street Journal?
0: Yeah. Who he criticizes all the time. Yeah,
1: at the end of his first term when he was running for re-election. Right.
0: And this is the Wall Street Journal writing, way to go, Trump, way to go. It's like,
1: They need to promote it. The GOP and Trump need to promote this.
0: We are Red Eye Radio.
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19: 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Gary McNamara and Eric Hurley talk about everything from politics to social issues and news of the day. Whether you're up late or you're just starting your day, welcome to the show. 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
20: All across America, we are Red Eye Radio. He is Eric Hurley and I'm Gary McNamara. Welcome and good morning. Thank you for being here.
21: Thank you.
20: Can we get some rain, please?
21: There is a chance.
20: I know there's a chance.
21: There is a chance that we could see water come from the sky.
20: I think I'm at 50 days now.
21: Yeah.
20: It's officially 50 days.
21: It seems like Desertville. But from the tropical storm moving up, and hopefully we'll get some of that. I did, and I was talking to producer Ron before the show. As I was pulling up, we got a nice breeze outside, and I think a lot of that is from that system also.
20: Oh, yeah.
21: And it's a beautiful, beautiful evening. It's still, I don't know. Now, let me check the temperature in our neighborhood real quick. It's very warm.

0: Radio. He is Eric Carly, and I'm Gary McNamara. We'll have one of the other witnesses, a mother whose child was, again, permanently disabled, again, in a hit and run by an illegal immigrant, testifying. She was also furious, but there's no compassion from Democrats at all. They don't care about American citizens.
1: No, they don't.
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7: ABC News, I'm Dave Packer. A deadly shooting Wednesday afternoon at a residential building in downtown Minneapolis. Police Chief Bill Peterson.
8: Officers entered the high-rise apartment building. Inside, officers encountered victims and heard additional gunfire. Officers followed the sound of the gunfire to an upper floor of the building. On that floor, officers encountered a haze that significantly limited their visibility. Officers exchanged gunfire with the suspect.
7: The shooting leaving three people dead, including the suspected gunman. President Trump predicting again that the six-month-old war with Iran will end soon. Meanwhile, after 286 days at sea, the USS Lincoln docking in Thailand, 5,000 American sailors finally setting foot on dry land. The judge in the Lindsey Clancy trial sent the jurors home again for a fifth day of deliberations. They say they're deadlocked. Clancy admits to killing her three children. The jury is weighing whether she should be held criminally responsible. This is ABC News.
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20: 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Gary McNamara and Eric Harley talk about everything from politics to social issues and news of the day. 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
21: 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He is Eric Harley and I'm Gary McNamara. Good morning.
22: Hello.
21: You know, we talked a little bit in the previous hour about the Sanctuary City hearings that were held in Congress. And the Democrats, of course, feeling totally and completely inconvenienced by being there. But they actually brought in parents of two of their children that were victims of illegal immigrants in car crashes. And one was a hit and run and another was a truck driver. And so... you know, you and I just sit and look at this and go, I mean, just how uncaring can you be? And we try to compare it to other things like the shooting of the health insurance company CEO back last year.
22: Yeah, Brian Thompson.
21: Brian Thompson. I happened to just see this. Thanks, Alan gave me this story. Multiple scholars warn that social media, this is from the College Fix, could be helping turn alleged murderer Luigi Mangione into a Robin Hood-esque figure in light of angst against the healthcare system. Their warnings come after a new Emerson College poll found a significant minority of young adults appear sympathetic to him. The 28-year-old is on trial after allegedly murdering United Healthcare CEO Brian Thompson in December of 2020.

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7: ABC News, I'm Sherry. Preston, Minneapolis rocked by a deadly shooting Wednesday evening in a high-rise building downtown. Police Chief Bill Peterson with the numbers.
8: Three individuals have died, including the suspected shooter. Three individuals were injured by gunfire. Three officers were injured. Two of them by gunfire.
7: The police chief saying he's truly sickened by this level of violence. There is no word on a motive yet at this point. Iran once again hitting U.S. allies in the Gulf after overnight attacks from the U.S. Buses carrying crew members from the USS Abraham Lincoln streamed into Thailand's resort city of Pattaya. That aircraft carrier out for a record-setting 260 days at sea without a port stop. President Trump saying the full deployment of 286 days wasn't nearly long enough. With the death toll now more than 1,200 people, symbolic funerals are being held in Nepal. More than 4,200 are still listed as missing, nearly 600 of them from other countries. This is ABC News.
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10: Starting your morning off right. A new way of talk. A new way of understanding. Because we're in this together. This is your morning show with Michael Del Giorno.
11: It is your morning show. Chris Kroc in for my friend Michael Del Giorno. One more day with you. Love, love, love, love being here with you. And we obviously have a heck of a lot of fun. We have a lot of stories talk about too. As you would imagine, we have the Lindsey Clancy trial and the Tyler Robinson trial. It's kind of a toss-up. You know, sometimes I like to go to the producer and just spin the wheel and let them pick it, because then it's a little fun, you know, a little challenging. Let's do that. Producer Red, would you like me to start out with Lindsey Clancy or the Charlie Kirk trial with what happened yesterday on that? Well, not a trial, but the preliminary hearings.
12: Why don't you go Charlie Kirk?
11: So you have a hat tip to you, sir. You have a defense attorney for Tyler Robinson who literally attacked Charlie Kirk yesterday. Not even in the trial yet. The family's there. Everybody's there. We all saw it on TV or saw a highlight of it. I'll play it for you right now. He literally attacks Charlie Kirk. This is the defense attorney for Tyler Robinson.
13: It is true that Mr.
11: Hold on. There we go.
13: Kirk spoke hatefully of certain groups of people. He spoke hatefully of people who don't have traditional norm conforming gender identities. He spoke hatefully of people who are not strictly heterosexual. He spoke hatefully of people who have sexual relationships out of marriage. And yes, it is true that the evidence from Mr. Twiggs is that he identified in a non-gender conforming way to his friends, and that he was in a romantic relationship with Mr. Robinson. But that doesn't mean that those

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4: ABC News, I'm Sherry Preston. Activist, journalist, and feminist organizer Gloria Steinem has died. During her career, she founded 2 magazines, New York and Ms. She wrote multiple books and co-founded organizations, including the National Women's Political Caucus and the Free to Be Foundation. For her work, she was awarded the Presidential Medal of Freedom by President Obama in 2013. Gloria Steinem was 92. In Minneapolis, another mass shooting. 2 people killed and several more hurt. Police Chief Bill Peterson.
5: Officers entered the high-rise apartment building. Inside, officers encountered victims and heard additional gunfire. Officers followed the sound of the gunfire to an upper floor of the building. On that floor, officers encountered a haze that significantly limited their visibility. Officers exchanged gunfire with the suspect.
4: The suspect dying by suicide. Iran launching more strikes on American allies in the Middle East after the latest U.S. attacks. This is ABC News.
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0: sees a 5-year-old walking down the street 2 blocks from his house. A stranger doesn't stop and say, hi, are you okay? Is your mom? Where's your mom? Where's your mom? Where's your dad? Are you okay? Everything okay? Instead, they just call the security guard on him. What kind of an adult does that? Why does that person not stop and get out of that car and show this child some attention and love and kindness and concern? What kind of a person does that? If you're genuinely concerned, stop and talk to the kid. And if you think that something's not right, take this, ask the, well, you want to take the kid back. It'd be stranger danger. Say, would you mind telling me where your mom's house is? I want to make sure she's okay with this. You know? Calling the security guard on him? You look like you want to say something, Red.
1: If this is a crime, my parents would be serving 17 consecutive life sentences.
0: I know. I grew up in the far-flung suburbs of Chicago. They're now, you know, engulfed right by Six Flags is where we grew up, okay? And at that time, it was rural, like all of us that live in the, you know, second or third ring suburbs, like a third ring suburb, you know. It was rural country living almost, and now it's, you know, suburbia in the heart of it. And so that's where I grew up, and it was definitely semi-rural feeling. And we would take our bikes, and we would ride all the way around, you know, like probably 3 miles to a forest preserve and just ride through the forest, and it was so amazing. Maybe I was in kindergarten. Maybe I was 7 years old. But, yeah, the same thing for me. So so the security guard took the kid he said it was illegal. He went to the mother and said it was illegal for her to leave her son unsupervised. He called the police. The security guard of the complex, or the development, called the police on the mom. Now, is the kid malnourished? Is the kid, unkempt? I just saw a story. I'm filling in after this show this morning. In Indianapolis. And there was a horrific story of a beautiful 5-year-old girl who weighed less at 5 years of age than she did at 2. Because her mom locked her in a closet, shoved a dresser to prevent the 5-year-old from coming out, barely fed the child anything. There was feces and lice everywhere in the room and in the girl's hair and everything. A picture of her legs in the trial. She died. She died from malnourishment and neglect. And the picture of her looked like a Holocaust victim. The knees were much more bigger. You know, the circumference of the knees was massive compared to the bone and the skin. That is neglect. That is horror. This is not. I could maybe see myself being concerned. Just so you know, because 5-year-old might look extra young to you now that my kids are 19 and 22, you know. But I could never call the cops, and I would want to talk to mom, you know, and I wouldn't want to try to get the kid in the car. I'd just say, you know, where are you at? What's your address, Michael? Is your mom around? You know, it's okay to do that. So, yeah, you would have been locked up. The woman has a 5-year-old child, and the CPS told her a child could never be unsupervised. So they charged her, that she got a criminal conviction, for leaving her 5-year-old son to walk alone. Something like that happened in Georgia. That was a huge case in Georgia, maybe 2, 3, 4, 5 years ago. I can't remember when. Same kind of a thing. This is crazy. They found her guilty of a level 2 finding, which got her placed on the child abuse and neglect registry. She told Reason magazine she believes she was accused of misdemeanor because authorities were looking for a way to get around the reasonable childhood independence law. Oh, my gosh. Virginia. This is why, I mean, I guess I don't want to say this is why you don't live in Virginia. But this is outrageous. She won't spend any time in prison. Can you imagine the word prison in this article? She won't spend any time in prison as long as she demonstrates good behavior and complies with CPS condition. How many of the lunatics that are crying on social media over Lindsay Clancy and having rallies and holding up heart shapes with their hands for Lindsay Clancy, how many of them would like to lock this woman up, you think? You know, I wonder. Wouldn't that be interesting to go to the crowd and see what they think of this? All right, coming up next on your morning show, 25 years after 9/11, two first responders remember Ground Zero. I'm going to play some audio of that, and there's a brand new video that has never been seen until recently. New York City Chopper 4 flying, looking at the towers as the first one was hit and was aflame, and then the second one, you see the plane flying and hit it. Never been seen until now. Somehow it just was released recently. All that's coming up next. Chris Crockin from Michael Del Giorno. Excuse me. This is your morning show.
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0: Making sense of an ever-changing world. It's your morning show with Michael DelGiorno.
1: 7 minutes before the hour, Chris Crockett for Michael DelGiorno. It's your morning show. Well, we were talking a little bit more about this mother arrested for a charge criminally and convicted, but no jail time, which is unthinkable, for letting her five-year-old walk a couple blocks to a pond in her gated community, 25-mile-an-hour speed zone, only two crossings. Somebody saw the five-year-old, reported it to the security guard of the gated community that they were in, and the security guard took the child back to mom at the house, and there was a heated argument, and then the security guard said, "I'm calling the cops on you." And producer Rhett saying that, you know, his parents would have been locked up three consecutive life sentences. And then talking about we kind of segued in our off-air talk during the break about when your parents open up a can of a whoop-ass on you. We were not spared that. The freedoms and the punishment and the difference between now and then. I think there's a real... I really reject? I reject the idea that things are different today. I reject that, oh, things are different today. It's a different time. We're living in a different time. I think that is an absolute lie. Or, untruth. I don't think people are intentionally lying. I think it's a total untruth and is not true at all. And I think it's a cop-out. And things are not different. I think that people have always, a percentage of people roughly, has always been the same. There's always a certain amount of people that are evil, that want to harm, that look for people to harm, whether they be children or adults. And I think it's always been this way. And I think the experience of letting kids, you know, get out there a little bit is important. My son, we're reminded of this. Listen to this. When we first came to Dallas-Fort Worth, we're in the suburbs of Dallas-Fort Worth, where we've been for 16 years. When we first came here, my son, who's now 23, actually, he got lost on his bike. I mean, I don't know if he was 7 or 8 or 6 or 9. I can't remember. But he got lost in our neighborhood on his bike. And one of our neighbors who went to our church, like 5-8 blocks away, I don't know, somewhere in our neighborhood, saw him. He was crying on the side of the road. And, he's lost because he was on a bike ride. And he was lost. And she picked up the bike. She put it in the minivan, drove him home. And my wife and I were alarmed. We were looking all over him for him. And by God's grace, we found him. But you know what? That was a good experience. It was tough, but it was a good experience, you know? He learned. These are important stories. You can put your kid in a bubble, but then you won't be raising your kid right. I want to get into this 25 years after 9/11. Some of the audio and stories are coming out now that we haven't heard yet because this is big. So we're going to get into that coming up next as well. It's Chris Crockett, and for my friend Michael DelGiorno, this is your morning show.
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13: ABC News, I'm Sherry Preston. Activist, journalist, and feminist organizer Gloria Steinem has died. During her career, she founded two magazines, New York and Ms. She wrote multiple books and co-founded organizations, including the National Women's Political Caucus and the Free to Be Foundation. For her work, she was awarded the Presidential Medal of Freedom by President Obama in 2013. Gloria Steinem was 92. In Minneapolis, another mass shooting, two people killed and several more hurt. Police Chief Bill Peterson.
14: Officers entered the high-rise apartment building. Inside, officers encountered victims and heard additional gunfire. Officers followed the sound of the gunfire to an upper floor of the building. On that floor, officers encountered a haze that significantly limited their visibility. Officers exchanged gunfire with the suspect.
13: The suspect dying by suicide. Iran launching more strikes on American allies in the Middle East after the latest U.S. attacks. This is ABC News. Scary moments at the start of the school year for kids at Westwood Hills Elementary in Waynesboro, Virginia. Police were alerted to an intruder in the school who shot and wounded one staff member, forcing a lockdown. Police Chief David Shaw on what happened next.
15: Law enforcement responded within minutes and immediately entered the school. There, they located in the library the suspect dead from an apparent self-inflicted gunshot wound. There were no students in the library at the time. The time between the initial call and the location of the suspect was approximately 3 minutes.
13: The superintendent says their safety and security protocols worked. Paradise for Star Wars fans is just about to open in L.A.
16: The George Lucas Museum of Narrative Art in L.A. is 300,000 square feet. It's shaped like a spaceship, and it opens with an exhibit of the Star Wars story. In addition to memorabilia from the franchise, there are giant theaters and a large collection of Lucas's artwork.
13: ABC's Hannah Patah. Admission's $25, but kids are free. I'm Sherry Preston, ABC News.
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30: Watch for a vehicle fire eastbound I-70. The two right lanes blocked at Federal. Construction westbound Pena out near the airport with lanes closed. Gun Club Road to E-470. Lane closures for construction both directions on Santa Fe north of Evans. And several work trucks remain in the right lane westbound C-470 at Wadsworth. No lanes blocked for the long-term work on I-70 on Floyd Hill. I'm Danny Christos with traffic.
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6: This is your morning show. Chris Kroc in for Michael Del Giorno. Let's go right to Rory O'Neill, our national correspondent, on the Lindsey Clancy jury, the Tui Rodriguez charge, what that means. Are they going to have a mistrial? Rory, thanks for joining us.
7: Yeah, good morning. These jurors have said twice now that they're just unable to reach a decision. And as you said, they got the instruction from the judge, the dynamite citation, as they say. And it looks like unless they come back with a verdict, probably today, it's more and more likely this is headed for a mistrial.
6: And then the family, Reddington, her attorney, Kevin Reddington, for Lindsey Clancy, defense attorney, said no when asked if Lindsey would be ready for, be able to emotionally handle going through the trial again. That's irrelevant, isn't it? I mean, do you think the prosecution, based on what you've seen, is likely to retry it?
7: Well, I'm not sure it's irrelevant, because he might have been sending a signal through the media, essentially saying to the prosecution, oh, she couldn't possibly go through another trial, so maybe that means we're open for some sort of a deal. That may have been the kind of messaging that was going through there, because if this is, look, we're all guessing this is now headed for a mistrial. The deliberation started Thursday of last week. And if that's the case, now the prosecution has to decide, are we going to try this again? Are we going to just give up? Or are we going to try to, continue the charges, but then be more open to a plea deal? And that may have been the message, that his client is not ready for another trial, therefore.
6: Yeah, well, here's the thing, too. I mean, it's crazy. Massachusetts, you are presumed to be insane. They have to prove that the prosecution has to prove that she is sane.
7: Not.
6: The burden's on them.
7: Right.
6: Not sane, excuse me, yeah.
7: Right, so the burden is on the prosecution when it comes to these kinds of, because it's you're not criminally responsible because of your mental health would be the jury's verdict. And it's an affirmative presentation by the prosecution for that.
6: Now, one more thing. This woman, Dawn Light, arrested for allegedly taking pictures and or video of the jurors, also parking in the area, snooping around the area where the jurors park. What do you know about her, and what's the latest with that?
7: Yeah, so she was charged with interfering with a jury or influencing a jury. So she's got criminal charges of her own. You know, the friends and associates have said, oh, no, she just has a curiosity in the case and was actually trying to

0: it's Ben Ferguson. The midterm elections, they've gotten really hot. And congressional control and President Trump's agenda, not only they hang in the balance, but every headline has the potential to shift the odds. According to Cauchy's new midterms hub, Democrats have a 48% chance to control the Senate. And in a key Senate race, James Tallarico is currently trading at 50% to beat Ken Paxton. 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Is Texas going blue? Republicans cannot take that race for granted, and the stakes, they're high. Use the promo code MORNING to get up to $20 when you trade 20. Promo code MORNING, get up to $20 when you trade 20.
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4: ABC News, I'm Sherry Preston. The world losing a feminist warrior. We're learning this morning that Gloria Steinem has died. In 2023, she was still trying to get the Equal Rights Amendment passed.
5: I have to stay alive long enough to celebrate, so we have to hurry up. But...
4: And while that has not happened yet, her lifetime of advocacy lives on. In 2013, President Obama honored her with the Presidential Medal of Freedom, saying,
6: because of her work across America and around the world, more women are afforded the respect and opportunities that they deserve.
4: The founder of Ms. and New York magazines, as well as the National Women's Political Caucus, was 92 years old. Three people have died, including the gunman, after a mass shooting at a Minneapolis high-rise. Several police officers are among those wounded. Another day of deliberations is on tap for the jury in the Lindsey Clancy trial. She is facing murder charges in the deaths of her children. The jurors have told the judge twice now they cannot reach a unanimous verdict. This is ABC News.
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11: Trouble down south this morning in the Castle Rock Drive. There's a crash. It is south on I-25 near Wolfensberger at exit 182. It's off in the shoulder there. Could cause a slight delay for you. I-25 in great shape downtown of the tech center. As one other trouble spot is a car fire cleaning up eastbound 70 at Federal. That's in the right lane. That's not a big delay. Just watch for that. And a crash on 80th Avenue west of Sheridan. With traffic, I'm Susan Thielen.
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15: It's going to be a hotter afternoon as temperatures top out in low 90s for highs today. Plenty of sunshine out there and staying toasty through the end of the week before maybe some storms through the upcoming holiday weekend. I'm Fox 31 Pinpoint weather meteorologist Travis Michaels.
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0: Oh, I want to play this soundbite. This is Peter Ducey to Trump. This is a great freaking question. I wish this question was asked 2 months ago, 3 months ago from Ducey. But let me pop this one off for you, too. Where did it go? He asked, Peter Ducey asks him about why don't you bring in the CIA to arm the Iranians?
1: If that's what you want, will you send the CIA in to arm Iranians?
2: Well, I wouldn't want to say that to you, Peter. I'd love to tell you that, but it wouldn't be appropriate to say. But I mean, I understand their plight. When I ask that question, I ask it sort of knowing the answer. The only answer is that they're being shot. The regime is getting weaker and weaker by the day. And at some point, they're not going to be able to shoot so easily because I think the people aren't going to take it.
0: He also said, Trump also said, how do you know that I'm not? I haven't done something with the CIA already. I don't think he has. The time to strike was when the time to strike was to take out the administration, which is why he did it. Also, the bomb, not getting the bomb, which is very, very important. I agreed with what he's done, but he should have just finished the job and never let up 2 months ago like he did 2.5 months ago. Iran's currency, the rial, has now dropped to a record low, literally like, 4 days ago, it was 2 million rial to the dollar. It is now 2.2 million rial to the dollar, according to Reuters. And two websites tracking currency rates. It has dropped 10% in the past week. Keep dropping, keep dropping, keep dropping. There's a video of a guy, I would play it for you, but he's speaking Iranian Farsi, so we wouldn't understand it from Jack. But he's a Iranian security official. Well, he's like a, you know, security guy, but he's, or a military guy, low level, sitting in his car with his uniform on. He's basically saying there, he ain't got a pot to pee in. Nobody's got nothing. Yes, that was a double negative, but you get my drift. And that is obviously going to affect things. And the people, while they might want to rise up, and they do, and they want to overthrow this tyrannical Islamist regime, they also don't want to get murdered like 40 to 50,000 of them did for doing that before. So my hope and prayer is that they will rise up, and my hope and prayer is that they will get arms and the tools they need to throw this tyrannical regime over. Collapse it. There is no negotiation. I was so upset about we need a deal where they want a deal so badly. I'm glad to hear him not say there's a deal anymore. That is the stupidest thing I've ever heard, is there's a deal, they want a deal. There's no deal with Islamists, terrorists. There is no deal on that. Coming up next, we have the top five stories of the day. I also have a daylight raid backed by drones and the Shin Bet going into Gaza to take out a top, not take them out, but to grab them, a top Hamas intelligence and security guy. This raid was amazing how it went down. All that next. Chris Brock in for Michael DelGiorno. It's your morning show.
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6: Couple of problems this morning. Trouble down south. Castle Rock area. Crash on the end of the ramp from Wolfensburger to southbound 25. Round exit 182. That ramp partially blocked. We get another ramp crash, car into the wall, eastbound 76 on the northbound 25. That is in the right lane. So the highway's in good shape, getting busier. There's a crash on 80th Avenue just west of Sheridan. With traffic, I'm Susan Thielen.
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11: ABC News, I'm Sherry Preston. The world losing a feminist warrior. We're learning this morning that Gloria Steinem has died. In 2023, she was still trying to get the Equal Rights Amendment passed.
12: I have to stay alive long enough to celebrate, so we have to hurry up. Right?
11: And while that has not happened yet, her lifetime of advocacy lives on. In 2013, President Obama honored her with the Presidential Medal of Freedom, saying,
13: because of her work across America and around the world, more women are afforded the respect and opportunities that they deserve.
11: The founder of Ms. and New York magazines, as well as the National Women's Political Caucus, was 92 years old. Three people have died, including the gunman, after a mass shooting at a Minneapolis high-rise. Several police officers are among those wounded. Another day of deliberations is on tap for the jury in the Lindsey Clancy trial. She is facing murder charges in the deaths of her children. The jurors have told the judge twice now they cannot reach a unanimous verdict. This is ABC News. A violent start to the school year in Virginia.
14: Forecasters want
15: an elementary school in Waynesboro, Virginia is closed today after police say a 19-year-old with a gun forced his way inside, wounding a staff member before apparently taking his own life in the library. The school went into lockdown, some of the children hiding before being reunited with their parents.
16: It didn't really take them very long. It took them like 10 minutes to get there because I was just standing in the closet.
15: It remains unclear why the gunman traveled to that school.
11: ABC's Hannah Patah. The Kennedy Center has removed a sculpture known as Blue, a stick figure designed by Joel Shapiro and installed in 2019. The Kennedy Center board, handpicked by President Trump, is still trying in some way to get his name on the building that was dedicated to President John F. Kennedy after Kennedy's assassination. Mortgage rates on the rise again for the first time in more than a year, the average rate for a 30-year home loan topping 6.9%. I'm Sherry Preston, ABC News.
17: A judge has ordered a man awaiting trial on charges of murdering his wife to not leave his home for any reason. This comes after police say Barry Morphew was involved in a hit and run in Denver. A video provided to the court shows Morphew offering driver $300 to, quote, forget the whole thing. She refused and threatened to call police, so he drove off.
18: He thought, if it wasn't reported, then perhaps he would be able to hide the fact that he wasn't on house arrest and obeying what the the court had asked him to do.
17: MSU Denver criminal justice professor Stacey Harvey says Morphew was already under house arrest but allowed to leave for doctor's appointments and meetings with his attorney. A 66-year-old man is facing several felony charges in Boulder County after police say he rammed two cars, assaulted a driver, threatened a teenager, and then tried to run from police. Witnesses say Daniel Townsend rammed another vehicle at least four times, forcing the driver off the road. Police say Townsend then followed another driver into a driveway and rammed that vehicle as well. A nearby teenager approached Townsend. Police say he then chased her and threatened to kill her. That's the latest. I'm Keenan Dixon.
7: Now, impact traffic. What's happening?
8: We are not going to have the government shut down.
14: Tensions going on with Defense Secretary Pete Hegseth.
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23: Good Thursday morning. Drive's starting to get a little busier for us. Do have one crash, car into the wall. This is on the ramp, eastbound 76 to northbound 25. Right lane of that ramp is blocked. Southbound 25, getting busier, trying to make the merge onto 270. It's a little bit slow. There's ongoing construction. On 25 looks great, downtown to the tech center, and a crash on 80th Avenue, just west of Sheridan. With traffic, I'm Susan Phelan.
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3: ABC News, I'm Sherry Preston. For Gloria Steinem, advocating for women's rights had to be much more than just posting online.
4: Sometimes we must put our bodies where our beliefs are. Sometimes pressing send is not enough.
3: That was Steinem at the Women's March in Washington, D.C. in January of 2017. This morning we're learning that the longtime advocate, feminist, and journalist has died. The co-founder of Ms. and New York magazines and the National Women's Political Caucus was 92 years old. Iran now says it launched attacks overnight on U.S. military bases in Kuwait and the United Arab Emirates. President Trump says more oil is flowing through the Strait of Hormuz, but the price of Brent crude this morning is still going up, now topping $97 a barrel. Back to work again this morning for the jury in the trial of the Massachusetts mom facing murder charges and the deaths of her kids. Jurors have told the judge twice they cannot reach a verdict. This is ABC News. New Jersey is filing a petition asking the Supreme Court to shut down prediction markets in the state.
5: New Jersey's appeal to the Supreme Court marks the first time the legality of sites like Kalshi and Polymarket has been raised to the nation's highest court. It is shaping up to be a landmark legal battle over the power of whether states or the federal government should regulate the rapidly growing prediction markets. Federal appeals courts are split. New Jersey argues it has regulated gambling in the state for more than a century. Companies say Congress wants the Commodity Futures Trading Commission to oversee online sports wagering. Michelle Franzen, ABC News.
3: South Korean police are pushing for an indictment of music producer Bang Si-hyuk, who runs the agency behind K-pop supergroup BTS, over alleged investor fraud. Police accuse Bang of raking $100 million in a side deal after saying he had no intention of taking his company public when he eventually did. I'm Sherry Preston, ABC News.
6: Denver's going to spend $50 million to clean up Sloan's Lake. Mayor Mike Johnston says it's worth it.
7: We have had more and more sludge accumulate at the bottom of Sloan's Lake, which means a lake that used to be 12 feet deep is in some places only 4 feet deep. It affects the lake's health.
6: If the city council signs off on the deal, the project is expected to take 3 years. The lake will remain open for boaters and paddle boarders while the cleanup is underway. More streams, and now the fish hatcheries are being affected by the 4.2 million gallons of raw sewage that spilled into the Las Animas River last week. There have been 10 wildlife areas now impacted by the spill, including the Las Animas fish hatchery. Senator John Hickenlooper spent yesterday touring the area and credits the cleanup efforts.
8: Fortunately, state and local partners jumped into action. Literally within 24 hours, the leak was stopped. They're making major efforts to help clean this up as soon as possible. Permanent repairs.
6: Regardless of the cleanup underway, testing conducted by the Colorado Department of Public Health and Environment shows contamination levels 24 times above normal E. coli levels in the river. That's the latest. I'm Keenan Dixon.
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10: Good Thursday morning. Routes are getting heavier for us. Do have a crash on Highway 85. Southbound Highway 85 approaching 104th. That is causing a delay. I-76 building, 270 through Commerce City, getting busier along I-25 through the downtown area. Building on 225, headed through overall. C-470, still in great shape. There's a crash working at Federal and Bowles. With traffic, I'm Susan Phelan.
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15: The 2026 season is here, and the Buffs open on the road against Georgia Tech in Atlanta. Colorado is looking to bounce back after a 3-9 season, while the Yellow Jackets are coming off a 9-win campaign and plenty of momentum. For the Buffs, this opener is all about setting the tone. A new season, a new roster, and a chance to make an early statement against a quality Power 4 opponent. It's only the second meeting ever between Colorado and Georgia Tech, with the Buffs looking to even the series. Don't miss Colorado's season opener against Georgia Tech, with coverage today starting at 4 on KOA 850 AM and 94.1 FM. 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

0: blame or blamelessness, it gets even more complicated. But the one thing progressives will not do is concede that this is vastly a drug problem. And until they do this, you cannot solve a problem until you know what problem you're solving or admit what problem you're solving. But
1: there still are a lot of people, like my brothers have never seen anything like this. My parents have never seen anything like what I just saw. I've moved away. I got away without being stabbed. I got away from the homeless camp. My parents have never seen anything like that in their lives. And they would be shocked by it. And that's one of, geez, how many are just in Sacramento, let alone California and other blue cities? Thousands of camps that size and much bigger.
0: If I didn't enjoy what we do so much, I would be seriously tempted to buy a nice luxury bus and do the junkie tours of California.
1: Oh, that would be something. You'd get so much attention.
0: Throw in a little humor, maybe, point out some beautiful architecture as well, but take them by the parks, these beautiful parks, paid for and maintained by taxpayers that are clogged with junkies and far too dangerous to enjoy with your family. And, I said California, you could do the same thing in Seattle, say. Infamous! Portland, oh my Lord, it'd be pretty, well, obviously the business would grow and grow and I'd have to hire drivers and buses and franchise it, but that's fine.
2: I've walked in the door. Here I am.
0: There he is.
2: That is such a great idea. Oh my gosh, that would be fantastic.
0: I think it exists already, although often the progressives.
2: It'd be the execution of it.
0: All right. Oh yeah. See, I think I could make it both.
2: Yeah.
0: Poignant, funny, angering, take people up, take them down, wrap them around my finger, then sell them T-shirts.
3: I will buy the first ticket for Joe's Junkie Tours.
2: Yes.
0: Yes.
2: Yeah, that's good stuff. We better start the show officially. I'm glad I got as close to that thing as I did. I've been seeing it every day for a couple of weeks. It's kind of a new one, and it's worse up close than I thought it was going to be. Yeah. I'm Jack Armstrong. He's Joe Getty on this. It is Thursday, September 3rd. My dad's 89th birthday, the year 2026. We are Armstrong and Getty, and we approve of this program.
0: Happy birthday to Jack's dad. I hope you are well, sir. Best wishes. Let's begin officially then, according to FCC rules regs. Here we go, leaping into action at Mark.
4: You replace the E with a U. Instead of Democrat, you have Democrat, and most people don't know that dumb has a B at the end. They think it's D-U-M, and that's okay. So it's a one-letter change, and you go, no more E, you just put a D, and you got a Democrat.
2: Did he just say most people don't know there's a B at the end of the word dumb? Most people don't know that.
0: You know how sometimes an old guy completely loses his filter? Trump never had much of a filter.
2: That's a funny thing to say. Most people don't realize this. Dumb has a B at the end of it.
0: A lot of us do. But anyway, let's not get distracted.
2: Past. Certainly, it's past 7, probably 98% of people.
0: Although, I tell you what, I have this thought at least once a week as I write something or edit something. The English language is indefensible.
2: It is.
0: In our spellings. Absolutely. And everything like that. Absolutely. It's a mutt language. I get that. It's kind of charming. But
2: why didn't we fix it, though?
0: That proposal, I don't know. I think it's the, we'd better not disease. That might cause unforeseen problems, or we'd have to go back and something. I don't know. I look at recent immigrants to our land, and I think, by God, you are stepping into one of the hairiest situations in terms of learning a language you can imagine. Because we have like 14 different spellings for the long A sound, A. And just good luck. It might be AI. It might be A with a silent T. It might be A-I-G-H-T. You just don't know.
2: I feel like I could go back over to the junkie camp, though, and ask how many of you think there's a B at the end of dumb. And they'd be like,
0: spell
2: oh, yeah.
0: Dumb.
5: I can spell dumb. I mean, I'm high as a kite and living in my own filth, but I know how to spell dumb. I mean, come on.
0: Yeah.
5: I'm a tweaker. I'm not stupid.
2: Okay, we got Katie's headlines on the way next. Stay here. Hey, did you hear that? I want you to listen carefully.
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11: The 2026 season is here, and the Buffs open on the road against Georgia Tech in Atlanta. Colorado is looking to bounce back after a 3-9 season, while the Yellow Jackets are coming off a 9-win campaign and plenty of momentum. For the Buffs, this opener is all about setting the tone. A new season, a new roster, and a chance to make an early statement against a quality Power 4 opponent. It's only the second meeting ever between Colorado and Georgia Tech, with the Buffs looking to even the series. Don't miss Colorado's season opener against Georgia Tech, with coverage today starting at 4 on KOA 850 AM and 94.1 FM. 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
19: It's going to be a hotter afternoon as temperatures top out in low 90s for highs today. Plenty of sunshine out there and staying toasty through the end of the week before maybe some storms through the upcoming holiday weekend. I'm Fox 31 Pinpoint Weather Meteorologist Travis Michaels.
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2: Iran keeps trying to hack into our infrastructure, among other things we got to talk about today.
0: Wow, Katie, that's just perfect. Katie has designed the logo for Joe's Junkie Tours. Got me smiling, giving the thumbs up in front of my double-decker red bus. There's a road sign, Skid Row, Hope, Reality, just all sorts of stuff. There's a map of California, camera around my neck. Oh, and that's, oh, you obviously used an existing picture of me. Yeah. That's one of my favorite golf quarter zips.
4: Yeah.
0: Beautiful.
4: I think it's going to go far.
0: As soon as those tickets start, ticket sales start rolling in, you'll be paid generously for that. Hey, let's figure out who's reporting what. It's lead story with the aforementioned Katie Green. Katie.
4: Yeah, righty. Well, the Alphabet Network, starting with ABC, Tehran claims attacks on U.S. bases in Kuwait. NBC, how the U.S. sanctions on Iran could affect China. And CNN, with diplomacy stalled, Trump returns to floating regime change in Iran.
2: I was listening to one of my favorite podcasts yesterday, and they hate Trump. Couldn't more, but they were all agreeing that things are better with the war in Iran now than they've been in quite some time. They're going the right direction.
0: I have an hilarious example of the 180 the media has done on several of the issues involved. You can't have enough contempt for the mainstream media.
4: From the New York Times, a spiral of escalation for Russia and Ukraine with no end in sight.
0: Whoa, that's accurate.
4: This one from Breitbart. Elon Musk's G20 prediction. 1 billion humanoid robots will outproduce all of humanity in 10 years.
2: In 10 years.
4: Uh-huh.
2: And he overpromises everything, but if it's 20 years, I mean, it'd be... Wow.
4: This one from the Washington Post. The Gen Z stare. The decline of saying things out loud.
2: I want that article. I need to learn more about that.
4: I apologize for this in advance. New York Post. Burning Man's destroyed orgy dome sex tent rises again with a 15,000 condom donation.
0: That's the human spirit right there. That's an inspiring story.
2: So gross. And everybody's dirty. Well, you add that into it. Yeah.
0: But if everybody's dirty, no one is dirty. That's the way I see it.
4: I had a friend that went to Burning Man, and she sent me a photo of herself in a tent where they were just diving into big pools of teddy bears. And I'm going, the amount of germs in that.
2: Deep.
4: Ugh. Study finds major album release days linked to 15% jump in U.S. traffic deaths.
2: What?
4: Yeah.
2: What's the relationship? You get distracted by the mad beats?
0: Probably.
4: And finally, the Babylon Bee. Unlucky! Sixth grader flunks geography after Trump renames everything in the middle of the exam.
2: L.A. has adopted a moratorium on student AI use. What does that mean? I guess they're doing it in New York, too. Among other things on the way.
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1: ABC News, I'm Sherry Preston. For decades, she was one of the loudest and proudest voices for women's rights. And this morning, we are saying goodbye to Gloria Steinem. She passed away in her New York home last night in 2017, Washington, on the first day of President Trump's first term.
2: I was just talking with people from our many sister marches, including the one in Berlin, and they asked me to send a special message. We in Berlin know that walls don't work.
1: Steinem founded the National Women's Political Caucus, as well as two magazines, Ms. and New York. She was 92 years old. More attacks in the Persian Gulf overnight. Iran launching strikes on Bahrain. Expected to be one of the busiest travel days of the Labor Day weekend, with airports and roads filling up. And filling up at the gas station will be expensive. Gas Buddy says the average price for a gallon, $4.10. This is ABC News.
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7: Heavier traffic traveling around this morning, and we have some problems. There's a crash on I-70. Eastbound 70 just passed Federal back to Sheridan. Already about a five-minute delay through there. Trying to get out to Lakewood. A new problem on westbound 6th Avenue just before Sheridan with the crash. I-25 loading up through downtown. Getting heavier on 225, getting past Parker Road. A drive into the tech center about 6 minutes. For traffic, I'm Susan Phelan.
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5: It's going to be a hotter afternoon as temperatures top out in low 90s for highs today. Plenty of sunshine out there and staying toasty through the end of the week before maybe some storms through the upcoming holiday weekend. I'm Fox 31 Pinpoint weather meteorologist Travis Michaels.
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0: Cold, but I like this. The postmodern defense of Lindsay Clancy. She's O.J. Simpson for middle-class white women. She's a symbol upon which they can pile their resentments, is his point of view. But then I get paywalled and
1: resentments
0: got too
1: about
0: many subscriptions already.
1: Resentments about being a mom? About being beleaguered?
0: How hard their lives are, etc. Because, as we discussed the other day, the internet is selling young men a hateful brand of masculinity to selling it's selling women victimhood and woe is me-ism. So this is an expression of that.
1: Yeah. Have you seen the video? And this will be my final note on this for a little while. I have a feeling while we're on the doing the four-hour show today that we're going to get the result that they've decided we can't come to a conclusion and we're done. I did have the question. So can you do endless retrials? I mean, is it three strikes and you're out? Or how does that work? Or do they oftentimes, if it's a mistrial, the prosecution says, you know, we're not going to go through this again. Spend all that money, spend all this time. Sometimes do they just give up?
0: Yeah, depends on the crime. Mm-hmm. They won't in this case. Three dead children, not a chance in hell.
1: You just keep going.
0: Oh, yeah.
1: I hope so.
0: And maybe after like the second or third time, they might go at the defense attorneys again and say, let's talk about a plea deal again with a considerably weaker bargaining position. The prosecution, I mean, that could certainly happen.
1: Boy, how rough is this for, you know, the people that are personally involved? And if I'm going to go with the version that she was momentarily insane and is as horrified at what she did as the rest of us are, that's not what I believe. But if I was going to go with that, imagine having to go through this again.
0: Mm-hmm.
1: Oh, my God. Sit there and listen to all that evidence. Look at all those pictures all again. Of course, the way to avoid that is don't strangle your kids to death.
0: Yeah, I was going to say it's better than being strangled with an exercise band. Just, yeah. You know, off the top of my head. Yeah.
1: I feel like I had another thing, but it doesn't matter. Wanted to move on to this really quickly. So the midterms are coming up. We don't talk about that much. Here's the main reason I'm not interested in talking about midterms. They don't decide anything. I mean, it's not that they aren't important. Who controls Congress matters, obviously. If the Republicans could hold on to Congress, to the House, there won't be an impeachment. If the Democrats get it, there's going to be an impeachment, for instance. And then judges and all kinds of different stuff. It's not that it doesn't matter, but it doesn't decide anything big picture. So that's why I don't see the point of talking about it endlessly the way people do and acting like it's such a major thing. And I always go back to this. There are many examples in modern history. You win the presidency and then you get your ass kicked in the midterm. And it doesn't mean anything. Barack Obama lost 63 House seats. 2 years after he was elected in a landslide and everybody loved him. He lost 63, his party did, and 6 Senate seats. Then he wins the presidency again easily. It didn't decide anything. So I don't understand the point of the conversation about the midterms as this. And, you know, if this war continues, and then what? We've learned what? What have we learned if the Democrats take back the House? That we continue the trajectory of the other party always gaining after a presidential election? I guess we learned that.
0: Well, yeah, I'm sorry. I've got to disagree in at least the old school analysis. It has to do with not only the judges, but all sorts of legislation. You can get budgeting done. You can.
1: Yes. You know, no. I agree 100%. It means mm-hmm. something who controls the Senate or the House.
0: Right.
1: But it's discussed as if it is a trajectory that matters. It's not. It long term, it doesn't mean anything. It's always discussed. Tell me I'm wrong if you think so. But it's always discussed as Democrats now, people have decided that. No, people haven't decided anything.
0: Oh, yeah, it's a temporary mood. It could switch in 3 weeks. I would agree on that.
1: We didn't move the ball at all in terms of deciding once and for all, or even for 5 years, that we've decided that Republicans are good, Democrats are bad.
0: Okay, yeah, you're okay. That's fine.
1: And that's always the analysis. It always is.
0: Well, sure, yeah. But, yeah, we don't have to analyze it like that, though. We're not obliged to. We can talk about the stuff that the extent to which it actually matters, the ways in which it actually matters.
1: So here's what one of the most respected pollsters in America, Charlie Cook, believes if it's the election is held today. Republicans would lose between 26 and 35 House seats.
0: Oof.
1: And 5 Senate seats.
0: What? Boy, that's worse than I've heard elsewhere.
1: The good news for Republicans is that things could be worse. Yeah. Well, we're going to play Karl Rove a little bit later. He was on a radio show yesterday talking about what a horrible candidate that Ken Paxton is for the U.S. Senate down in Texas. He's not even trying hard. He went on vacation. Like, what is the deal with this guy? Does he not even care? And what a bad decision it was to choose him over Cornyn and everything like that as one of the Senate seats, the one of the 5 that are being predicted to be lost.
0: Yeah, yeah. Well, I hear the MAGA crowd shouting, Cornyn was a rhino. He wasn't with Trump. Get okay. rid of him.
1: Okay. Now you're going to lose to the Democrat. What have you accomplished?
0: Yeah, well, I happen to agree with that point, but...
1: We got plenty of time to wait and see what happens.
0: Indeed. So you don't want to wait and see what happens with your data online. 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
1: Oh, I know the one more thing I wanted to throw out. Did you see the video of that nut job, Dawn Light, or whatever her weird name was?
0: Oh, yeah, yeah, Dawn Light. Yeah, good name.
1: She was trying to get video of Lindsey Clancy, it looks like. But she ended up getting video of the jurors, which is no good. Hold on, I'm going to sneeze. Probably.
0: It's a felony, jury harassment.
1: CBS sent me a text the other day saying the new COVID shot is available, and maybe I should get it because I just sneezed.
0: Oh, good, yeah.
1: Yeah, latest thanks. Variant. I'm not going to get the latest COVID vaccine.
2: Who's that for?
1: But anyway, that Dawn Light person, if you haven't seen the video, she's so excited. Oh, my God, there she was. I just saw Lindsay. And she's got her camera out. Who reacts like that?
0: Boy, there are a lot of strange people in the world.
1: No kidding. You're a nut. I hope she didn't, you know, if there is a conviction, I hope she didn't ruin it with an opportunity to come back and say, yeah, the jury, I guess the jury was intimidated, but it go the other way. I don't know. That's enough of that.
0: Yeah, yeah, we'll see. It's going to be a mistrial, and they'll retry her, and we'll reconvene then. Actually, we'll reconvene on the next business day, but we'll certainly talk about it then.
1: So what's your thing about fraud?
0: There are a whole bunch of stuff, a whole bunch of topics all surrounding most of the federal budget, which is our welfare state, some pretty annoying news, also some really, really good news, as we have... at least gotten close enough to the cliff that Congress seems semi-serious about doing something about it. So we'll take a look at that
1: in
0: many forms.
1: I heard some of the numbers on Social Security, what's going to happen in 10 years. Woof. If they don't do something about it, woof. Well, if you're counting on that, that's bad news. Stay here.
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18: It's going to be a hotter afternoon as temperatures top out in low 90s for highs today. Plenty of sunshine out there and staying toasty through the end of the week before maybe some storms through the upcoming holiday weekend. I'm Fox 31 Pinpoint weather meteorologist Travis Michaels.
19: 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On our next episode, we'll share the story of America's first freedom rider and the future president who desegregated New York streetcars with her. 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
0: And a mystery in Lebanon, New Hampshire tonight. A small gray something or another is chasing and biting people. Fed up surveillance video showing one of the attacks. It's the third of its kind, police say. Among the theories of what it could be, a rabid fisher cat or maybe a rabid gray fox. Either way, if you see it, don't touch it.
1: What's a fisher cat?
2: Fisher cat is a fisher cat. I mean, what's a lion? What? I don't even understand your question. I'd never heard of one either.
22: A fisher cat, a mid-sized carnivorous mammal belonging to the weasel family.
1: Thank you, Katie.
2: That frequents New Hampshire, apparently.
1: Belonging to the weasel family.
2: I tell you what, it's time to take the first-in-the-nation primary away from the people. I mean, they got bizarre biting creatures running around. Terrible. And as I mentioned at the outset of the show, this is just day two of the animal apocalypse as they have turned upon mankind, and who can blame them? How about this story?
23: The 93-year-old woman who's lived in this home for nearly six decades, what she heard at 3 a.m. was frightening enough.
24: Things falling down and something running around, so I called 911.
23: When officers arrived, they found the unexpected intruder perched at the top of the stairs, a bobcat.
24: I did not even know what a bobcat was.
23: The officer fired up a drone to monitor the bobcat's movements until wildlife officials came to sedate it. The best possible outcome for something that could have been catastrophic.
1: Oh!
2: No, I'm
25: a bobcat!
2: It was, I'm sorry, what beast was it?
25: A bobcat!
1: It could have been catastrophic.
2: Well, yeah, she's 93. She could have fallen down the stairs or been attacked by the thing.
25: It's a bobcat! Attack my wife!
2: Right.
1: I'd rather be bitten by a bobcat than hear puns like that.
2: Wow. Wow, Robert Cat. They're at the top of the stairs.
1: I'd never even heard of a bobcat. What?
2: You don't get out much, do you, Granny? Do you have the internet? Wow.
1: Have you ever done anything anywhere?
2: You've never. Let's drill down on this. I've got a list here. How about a beaver?
1: All of a sudden, I'm less interested in the bobcat than I am in the things you don't know about.
2: Right.
1: Dump trucks. You ever heard of a dump truck? Let's just
2: how about
1: go through
2: a squirrel.
1: Are you familiar with skiing as a sport? I just want to go through things.
2: You're going wide here.
1: I just want to know how narrow your focus has been throughout your life.
2: Right. Right.
26: That's Bobcat Goldthwait.
1: Okay. There we go. That's
2: what's your favorite kind of bread, Granny? You ever heard of wheat bread? Just curious.
1: Ever had a peanut butter and jelly sandwich?
2: Yeah. Yeah.
1: Poor
2: old gal doesn't deserve to be beset by wild beasts, but.
1: I feel like when we play a clip of Bobcat Goldthwait, we're at the end of our bobcat discussion.
2: I would agree, clearly, yeah. Welfare, it exists really for fraud. It accidentally helps people now and again. We'll talk about it.
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5: ABC News, I'm Sherry Preston. The jury in the Lindsay Clancy murder trial is back at it, trying to reach a verdict in Plymouth, Massachusetts. ABC's Aaron Katursky says the case of the mom who strangled her kids has sparked debate nationwide. However,
6: the only debate that counts involves the nine women and three men who have spent about 30 hours now deciding whether Clancy methodically and intentionally killed her three children or whether she cannot be culpable because of postpartum psychosis.
5: Women's rights leader Gloria Steinem has died. She passed away peacefully at her New York brownstone, which will now serve as a gathering place for community organizing and activism. Gloria Steinem was 92. Commerce Secretary Howard Lutnick is now saying in a social media post he misspoke yesterday in his comments during an interview, saying no American service members have died during the war with Iran. Actually, 18 service members have lost their lives. New Jersey is filing a petition with the U.S. Supreme Court asking it to shut down prediction market betting in the state. This is ABC News.
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9: Trouble in Golden this morning. Westbound 6th Avenue is closed at Johnson Road. That is due to a crash. And the metro highways are busy. Westbound C-470 at Quebec. Working a wreck there. Jam from I-25. About 5 extra minutes on the drive. A better drive down south. Had a problem southbound I-25 near Lincoln Avenue. That wreck cleared out. There's a crash causing problems eastbound Bulls at Federal. With traffic, I'm Susan Thielen.
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0: year or last year that the big study came out that showed like every hour kids spend on screens in school as opposed to being instructed by a human, scores drop. So they're probably on the defensive there at Google.
1: Shocking. And here's a non-important thing. In Argentina, all their soccer matches, they call it football, all their soccer matches in Argentina will be paused in the 10th minute for a minute-long applause all season long in tribute to Messi, who announced his retirement the other day. So every soccer match they have this season, at the 10th minute, because that was his number, they'll stop for a full minute of people just clapping, and then they'll go back to soccer. I've never heard of any sort of tribute that big in any sport.
0: Yeah. South America, it's soccer. It's unimaginably important to them. He's the greatest star ever, national hero. Still seems a little over the top. I mean, how about at halftime?
1: Quick tip of the cap.
0: Yeah, no kidding. Looked a little old and tired to me in the tournament, but that's probably because he was old and tired.
1: You're old and tired.
0: It's true. Was that an accusation? It's an accurate one.
1: I got bit by something night before last. I was, briefly, I was concerned, and I reached up and there was a bat burrowing its way into my mouth. Oh, that was a different lady. That was not me. Mm. That was some lady. I got bit by on the thumb by something. No idea what. Hurts like crazy. And I sent pictures to all my chat bots, and they were really good at like trying to identify it and tell me what to do and what to watch for. It was really handy.
0: Was it a Fisher cat?
1: All I did was take a picture and give it to ChatGPT, and then it was amazing how much information it was able to give me off of a picture. That's a really cool advancement in technology.
0: Well, what's the verdict? What bit you? Do we know?
1: Doesn't know.
0: It was probably a bobcat.
1: It hurts way more than you would think it would for this this lump on my thumb from some sort of bite. Possibly a spider, it said, but wasn't sure.
0: Mm.
1: The reason I have some concern about that sort of injury is my brother came within a day of losing his arm over that sort of thing once. I've told that story at the time where
0: yikes.
1: He had a little like cut on his arm, and then it turned into explosive pain. He was screaming. He was in California for a little vacation, which ended up being in the hospital. Took him to the emergency room. They admitted him immediately. He was in the hospital for like 3 or 4 days with IVs and everything like that because he's got some sort of infection from this tiny little wound he had. So that's always on my mind with these tiny wounds if they hurt. And they said if he'd have waited another, I forget how many hours, he'd have probably lost his arm. They'd have had to take his arm off. Isn't that crazy?
0: Story's freaking everybody out.
2: Tiny Wounds is the name of my emo band, by the way.
0: That's pretty good.
1: Yeah, it is. I was going to mention this the other day. I almost sent you one to listen to. Are you into Midwest emo? That's the latest genre I've become aware of. My son's into Midwest emo, and it's something I can stand to listen to. He's really into like this rap that I hate. When we're driving around, I don't like that music. But he likes Midwest emo, which is its own particular genre, and I kind of dig it, so I've been listening to it a lot.
0: Young people wearing black complaining about corn or what?
1: I don't think they wear black, but it's just, you know, the angst of being a teen. It's like a less dark emo, I think, which, you know, would fit with the whole Midwest vibe. Yeah. Kind of a little stiffer spined coastal emo. I guess that's what I would call it.
0: Yeah, I'm whiny, but I got to go to work.
1: And I'll be all right. I just am pointing out that things aren't as good as they could be. That's kind of what it is.
0: I could use a good wine. Bear with me.
1: Yeah.
0: So back to the world of sports. Scandal in women's softball. University of California, Berkeley, ex-coach, quote-unquote, pushed one of her players into a sexual relationship. Two women, imagine. And in softball. And it's really not getting a tenth of the attention it would be getting if it was a dude coach and a female player. Oh, boy. I'm not laughing. I have allergies. So in the lawsuit, because, of course, there's a lawsuit, the player claimed Coach Spencer, Chelsea Spencer, the coach, made advances on her not too long after she joined the softball team as a pitcher in 2023. Coach would call and text her every day about personal topics and give compliments such as, you're so beautiful and your girlfriend is so lucky. Send her up before you know it. Bingo, bango, bongo. After a while, the player's like, this is not working for me. Tried to break it off. Led to a bitter argument before a game in which the coach allegedly said, you're not pitching. And she had to leave the team and was removed and missed her senior season of soccer. Of softball, and is now suing.
1: Those of us who are straight probably haven't fully appreciated how much different the sports experience would have been if you're constantly around super hot people of the opposite sex. I don't know how that would work in a sport. It's hard to come up with it because would you be 50-50 or whatever, or you're the only guy in a team full of hot chicks or whatever it would be. But it would be, the dynamic would be so much different than, you know, every team I ever played on. It was all dudes.
0: Well, yeah, the vast majority of elite athletes are straight.
1: Yeah.
0: So, yeah. There's nothing to compare it to, really.
1: Yeah, but it would be distracting if in Little League baseball or whatever sport I was ever in, I was surrounded by really fit, hot people I was sexually interested in. It would have been I never had to think about it at all. That's got to be more of a hurdle than I've ever really considered.
0: Yeah.
1: I mean, you got the whole locker room thing. So we're going to go to the locker room, and I'm going to see these, you know, hot, fit women that I'm playing sports with all the time. That's interesting.
0: Yeah. So getting back to the coach and the scandal and everything, which, of course, will get no attention in the mainstream media because, you know, directionally it's wrong. You can't criticize, one of your totem pole of intersectionality groups, in this case, lesbians. But everybody involved is an adult. I'm firing the coach because she took it out on the pitcher that they were breaking up.
1: Yeah.
0: I'm not sure I'm firing her because they got together. If everybody's an adult, although I know colleges have strict rules against that because that sort of thing can easily get out of hand.
1: You don't understand power dynamics.
0: I kind of do, but well, I suppose if they have a rule against coupling with your players, you got to follow the rule or you get thrown out on your ear.
1: That can't be a rule that you can hold to. There's got to be a lot of don't do it openly, right? There's got to be plenty of coupling that goes on. Has to be.
0: Let me check the Bill of Rights. There is that right to mess with somebody's genitals. Nope, I'm not seeing it. There is no such right, sir. Follow the rules or you're fired.
1: Yeah, it'd be difficult to police that, I gotta believe. I don't know if you know anything about that. Maybe you're a gay person who played sports. Is it like a constant thing?
0: Oh, that? Okay, yeah. I was just thinking about the whole adults having sex thing in college, and I don't know where I stand on that.
1: Our text line, just throw it out here real quick, 415-295-KFTC, and football is back. Real football, not soccer. We're talking real football is back.
0: Yeah, football is here, and so is DraftKings. I don't think you can bet on what we were just talking about, but DraftKings is now live in all 50 states. One app, every sport nationwide.
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16: It's going to be a hotter afternoon as temperatures top out in low 90s for highs today. Plenty of sunshine out there and staying toasty through the end of the week before maybe some storms through the upcoming holiday weekend. I'm Fox 31 Pinpoint Weather Meteorologist Travis Michaels.
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22: And you know, we have a guy named Ken Paxton, and some people don't like the way he dresses, or some people don't like the way he interviews or talks, but you know the one thing about him? He was the best attorney general in this country for the last 10 years or more. The most effective, the hardest working. He was the best attorney general in the United States. And so I don't care about an interview, and I don't care about the way he dresses.
1: Hey, do you need to say that about the way I dress if you're on my side? This is Trump's choice to be the Republican nominee in Texas, who's currently behind to that the Democrat, Tallarico. Trump went on to say this.
22: We're going to go to Texas and work for Ken Paxton, who's a great guy. I mean, so Ken Paxton, you might not like the way he dresses. And I say this, it's so insulting to him, but I might as well say it.
1: Why?
22: You might not like the way he looks. You might not love his look. You might not love his television interviews. But he was the best attorney general in the country, perhaps. He was one of the best in the entire country. And that speaks a lot louder than the suit he's wearing that doesn't look so great.
0: I follow this stuff for a living. I'm very familiar with this race. I've never heard anybody comment on the guy's suits.
1: Could you quit bringing up my suit?
0: Well, it saves you bringing up his impeachment by the Republican House in the legislature in Texas.
1: I'm blanking on who's our old friend, used to work for the Examiners with the Dispatch now, political guest we
0: David
1: have.
0: David Drucker.
1: Hey, Hanson, for some reason you press your button and release it so fast. This is all I get from you in my ear. Bah! That's all I hear is a noise. David Drucker, yes. I saw David Drucker this morning on one of your shows saying Paxton is one of the most corrupt politicians he's ever followed.
0: Right.
1: Your mileage may vary. Some of you are big fans, I guess. Anyway, Karl Rove is not a fan. Karl Rove follows Texas politics pretty closely. He was on Brian Kilmeade's show yesterday and said this about Paxton's efforts at trying to be the Republican senator from Texas.
2: Paxton, remember, the week leading up to the 4th of July, he was in Washington the week before the 4th of July on that weekend. No fundraiser that I can find. And then on Tuesday, he was seen leaving for Iceland with his latest girlfriend. And then the two of them spent the 4th of July celebrating in London, England. Now, look, we have London, Texas. It's out in the West Texas, not a big town. But if he wanted to go to London, he should have gone to London, Texas, rather than London, England. Time is running out. If the president wants to have Paxton win, he needs to be tossing a lot of money Paxton's way so that ads can be run that depict Tallarico as the far left winger that he is. If not, Tallarico is going to run the message of my opponent is the most corrupt politician in Texas history all the way to the victory line.
1: So Paxton, for whatever reason, is not taking campaigning nearly as seriously as you ought to if you're in a close race to be a U.S. senator.
0: Yeah, Tallarico's raised many multiples more money than Paxton, who just hasn't really worked at it, I guess.
1: Well, other Republican senators are not throwing money Paxton away because they don't like him. And they're like, hey, Trump, you chose this guy. Spend your own money on this is what's going on behind the scenes.
0: And so far, Trump has it.
1: Trump has tons of money, but so far he's not opened up the checkbook.
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26: ABC News, I'm Sherry Preston. Day 6 of deliberations in the Lindsey Clancy trial. ABC's Aaron Katursky has been there covering it. The woman who admits she killed her children but says she was suffering from postpartum psychosis at the time.
27: I'll be curious to see, absent any word of a verdict or whether an indication that they're still hung, whether the jury asks for any evidence or any readbacks of testimony, or if they need the judge to clarify the law, because they haven't done that at all this week.
26: Gloria Steinem, longtime feminist icon, activist, and political protester, has died at the age of 92. Her foundation says the New York brownstone where she lived and died will become a hub for community organizing and women's rights events. Iran targeting more Gulf allies in overnight attacks, firing drones at Kuwait and Bahrain after Wednesday's U.S. bombardment of Iran. In Minneapolis, still no motive for another mass shooting. Two people were killed. The gunman took his own life. This is ABC News.
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6: Yeah, city traffic looks a whole lot better for us. A hectic drive this morning got leftover volume on routes like 270. West coming off I-70 through Vasquez is a little tight. I-70 west from 225 all the way back to I-25, south I-25 into downtown. And a little bit of traffic coming up out of the tech center, Bellevue to Colorado. If your travels take you down into Colorado Springs at this hour, we've got a closure on I-25 southbound. It's in between South Academy and Mesa Ridge Parkway. They may be diverting traffic, but it is backed up quite a ways. With traffic, I'm Jonathan Steele.
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0: 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So I talked to George about a lot of stuff, not just the things at hand, but let's go right now to the things at hand, because we have some specials that if you're listening to this show today, you're going to be very, very happy, because you will save a bundle of money today specifically. Let's talk about that. When we are talking about we're talking about specials. I mean, it was special when it was special. Now it's extra special. Let me just get right to it. So George and Fix It 24/7, they've become famous for basically doing what I call the extreme clean, tune, and check. They take your furnace apart or your air conditioner apart. You won't believe it. They lay out the parts. They clean every nook and cranny. They check and tune and make sure it's running efficiently. It adds life and efficiency. You avoid costly breakdowns. I mean, I can't say enough about it. It's unbelievable to me. And basically, they normally do that. Now, here's what's crazy. They normally do that for $39 for new customers who've never had it done. The service at other places, I know this, would be like $300, $400, maybe even more. The thing is, why do they do it? I want to start right there, because I've had a lot of questions about that. Do they do it just to find things wrong? No, but if they find things wrong, they'll let you know. In fact, they give free second opinions. So let's start there. And then we're going to even sweeten the pot more, but $39. Now, seriously, think about this. $39 hardly gets you anything anymore. I really mean that. Just a breakfast somewhere, or a week's for a couple days worth of coffee, a week for worth of coffee. So let's talk about that. So, George, in a nutshell, seriously, how do you do it, and why do you do it for $39? Is this what they call a loss leader? Is that what we're talking about?
1: I mean, I guess the loss leader theory is right. I mean, we're trying to gain a client. So we lose money on it, yeah. But we care about the lifetime value of a client. Most of the industry, Tom. And I used to run a company that was kind of this way, and I realized this isn't the right way to do it. And that's why, you know, many years ago now, I changed our system against the industry and kind of what it became. The industry, you know, back when they invented maintenance and cleaning, they realized dirt is the number one killer of these systems, and you're supposed to clean them. That's what maintenance is. That's what
0: people don't realize that if you take care of it, it'll last a lot longer, and it is required. So talk about that, and then.
1: If you keep it clean, the breakdowns almost virtually won't happen. Like, we don't deal with our clients that we did. If we do a cleaning right now, it will not break down this season, and therefore we guarantee you it won't break down this season if we do this cleaning and this whole service that we give you.
0: Right.
1: I mean, just that for $39, right? Now, our competitors, they cannot say cleaning. I mean, if you look at any HVAC company, they do not say in their maintenance. They say tune-up, inspection. And by the way, inspection just means they're going to come try to sell you something, right? And so that these are the words that are in their advertising, because it's illegal for them to say cleaning. They'll get in trouble with the attorney general if they say cleaning and they don't actually. And I don't mean off the front of the camera.
0: No,
1: they got to clean the blower motor.
0: Cleaning,
1: I mean, they got to clean it.
0: Cleaning. There is no official law that details what cleaning involves.
1: And in the HVAC world, there is.
0: No, you have your standards. I understand that. But I mean, what I'm saying is you can't say you're cleaning something if you're not cleaning it. But a lot of people, they do what's called a blow and go. They literally go in there with a blower or a vacuum and just in the cabinet where the fan is.
1: If that. I mean, a lot of them, Tom, this is what generally happens with the industry. It's just the whole industry across the country, not, you know, and so they go in, they advertise this, you know, $89 tune-up, they come in, and then they tell you. Now, someone

0: and tell you. But you just mentioned 300. We shop our competitors. The lowest I've seen is 600. Well, they'll come in and say, hey, you need to clean this, and they'll educate you on what I'm educating on right now.
1: Yeah.
0: Right, while they're in the home. Look how dirty it is. Look how much pet hair is on it. That's going to make it break down. You need to pay 600. Many are 1,000. There's up to 1,500 to clean this.
1: Right.
0: That's what they tell the homeowner. Then, and then the homeowner's like, they understand. Like, okay, that makes sense. And they're like, it's a lot of work, which it is. And so we got it. So we, this is how much it costs to fix it. And so that's how they make money. And so that's what the industry turned into really 80s till now. And it's gotten more and more, worse and worse, you know, especially with private equity entering the space. There's just a lot of pushing these tune-ups, but they're not actually giving you a service. They're going to give you this low dollar amount. You don't know what they're doing.
1: Right.
0: When they get there, they're going to charge you a lot more. We actually clean the full system within, and Tom, it's $189
1: normally
0: for us to do it. That's our whole maintenance. That's everything. If you're not a member, if you're a member, you get a lot of services throughout the year. And
1: it's $189. Even at $189, it's a deal. But you do extend it at $39 for new customers.
0: Just because I want them to see what we're talking. Yeah, we'll never give you that price twice.
1: Okay.
0: The reason that we only do that to show you. Now, once you've seen it, if you try to get that price again, you're just taking advantage of it, right? So I'm not going to give you that price again. I just want you to see and understand what I'm talking about right now. And when people see, they will not use anybody else because they understand. And many people have had that happen. They've had somebody come to their home and many people have had exactly what I'm talking about happen, where they're now, they paid it. There's probably many listeners right now, or there are many listeners right now.
1: Right.
0: Oh my gosh, that happened to me. I did pay. And so many, over the years, Tom, many listeners hear that and tell us, our people, when they're out there, this exact story. You're right. Like, this is exactly what happened to me. They did charge me $1,000 or whatever amount.
1: Or found something wrong that really wasn't wrong. That's why you do free second opinions. That's important, too.
0: Yeah, and so what the industry became, turn them and burn them, right? Like, get in the house, get as much money as you can, and get out. And that's the industry. And I hate it because it's not the right thing to do. What our whole model is, we understand the lifetime value of a client, especially since we have all three trades, electrical, plumbing, HVAC. If we just do the right thing.
1: Right.
0: It's a home, right? I don't care. Every homeowner is going to have many problems in our trades, and we want to be the ones that they trust and rely on to fix those long term. Whether that's today, whether that's next year, whether that's 5 years from now, I don't care.
1: Okay. And the bottom line is, you do the work for $39. It takes about a couple of hours. Of that percentage of time, how many times do you find problems? Are there, and again, you don't go there looking for trouble, but if you're there for $39 and there's a problem, you do have to tell people. And are people skeptical of that? Are they skeptical? Do they think, wait a minute, you just charged me $39 and all you're doing is looking for a problem?
0: Well, it's the most common thing we'll find, and I say most common, this is probably...
1: I bet you it's a blower motor.
0: It is, but it is leaking oil, right?
1: Right.
0: But it's like 5 to 10% of the time. And the only reason why that happened is because they didn't get it clean. Nobody cleaned their system over a period of time, and that wouldn't have happened. So most of the time we're preventing that. And we show the client most of the time, look, see how dirty it is, and we show them this is what happens, this is where it's going to leak.
1: Where the seal
0: yours
1: breaks.
0: Yours isn't. Most of the time it's yours. You're lucky. Yours isn't, and it's not going to because I'm cleaning it.
1: Right.
0: So we show them, right? Now, if it is, it is. And we still educate them. Look, it still has oil. But I don't know when that's going to go out. So some people want to just replace it right then and then keep it clean from then on so they don't have to do it again.
1: Now,
0: and some just, okay, I'll wait till it goes out.
1: Now, going on, I want to take this break, okay? But I have to tell you, this is very, very important. And that is, we're getting into a season now where every single year, a percentage of my audience is ripped off. I want to talk about preventing ripoffs and how you can protect yourself. I'm serious. Every time, it starts right about now in September and October, November, and people are cheated every single year. So I want to know how you can spot ripoffs, avoid ripoffs, and not get caught in that loop. Right now, I want to tell you about Frank Duran, therealestateman.com. 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
12: It's going to be a hotter afternoon as temperatures top out in low 90s for highs today. Plenty of sunshine out there and staying toasty through the end of the week before maybe some storms through the upcoming holiday weekend. I'm Fox 31 Pinpoint Weather Meteorologist Travis Michaels.
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20: 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Stephanie, this is a 2012 Nissan. May I ask you, how long have you owned it?
21: We bought it in November 25.
20: Okay,
21: so
20: how many miles on it?
21: Right now it has 131,000, I believe. It had 122 when we bought it.
20: Okay, that's pretty high. But
21: yeah, it's not a new car.
20: Okay, so what is going on with it?
21: So the second day, so I bought it for my daughter. I paid cash and just had her, trying to get her on her feet, just had her pay me back monthly payments. So she didn't
20: okay.
21: have to go to the bank. And
20: how much did you stuff. How much did you buy with how much did you pay?
21: With taxes and title and everything, it was $7,800.
20: Okay, not terrible. Okay.
21: Not terrible.
20: Okay.
21: And I did some research and it was comparable. It seemed like other places had the same make and model, similar mileage for about the same price, and she just kind of loved this car. It was purple, you know. She wanted this one. I gave her several options and said, you're the adult. She was 21 at the time. Yes, 21.
20: You paid cash for it. So,
21: I paid cash for it and she's going to pay me back.
20: Okay.
21: On the second day, it wouldn't start. She went out to Starbucks or something.
20: Now this is going back to November of 2025.
21: November of 2025.
20: Okay.
21: Yeah.
20: So then what?
21: On day two, it wouldn't start. She actually got a jump and then took it back to the used car dealer in Longmont where we purchased it. And they, they replaced the battery.
20: Yeah.
21: In March of this year, 4 and a half months later, It went into limp mode, and she was up in Estes Park.
1: I want to make a programming note for those listening, just real quick, for regulars to the show. They'll know what I'm talking about. Do you know that Longmont and that area, along with Greeley, they have more car complaints in that small area than the entire Denver metro area? It's almost like that's where bad car dealers go to die. It's terrible. So anyway, I want you to tell me, how did you pick, why did you go to Longmont or Greeley or that area? Is it because you you live up there?
21: So I live in Arizona. And I'm from Colorado. I raised her in Colorado. She's living with my mother right now in Frederick.
1: Yeah.
21: And she had a car and it died and she couldn't get to work. And she had paid like $1,000 or whatever for that car. And I was just like, we got to get you on your feet. You need something dependable. So I hit the internet and just started looking, and I sent her options and said, you're the adult. I want you to manage this. I will be your bank.
1: Okay. Weld County, by the way, I think they're in Weld County. Anyway, terrible people in the car business up there. Your odds finding a bad one are pretty good. So let's get to the issue now. What's happening today? Why are you calling today?
21: So it went in limp mode back in March, and then it went in limp mode again back on August 16th. And we had it towed to a mom and pop shop in Frederick. And then they told us that the transmission needed to be replaced for the tune of $10,000. So we had it towed to Nissan in Longmont, and I have my wife here because she actually knows all the mechanics of it.
1: Okay.
0: My first repair was on a Datsun Nissan 200SX, where I dropped the tranny and replaced the clutch. And I've got a Frontier 2016 with more miles than that on it than I do my own work. So I know a little bit about Nissans. I work on my own Harley and stuff.
1: Okay.
0: And I also work in warranty. I submit warranty claims for big Caterpillar generators. So the first thing I did was say, bring it to someplace, AutoZone or something that's got a code reader, and get me the code. And I did. Did I just cuss? No. Okay.
1: No, listen, what is your name? Whom I'm talking to? What is your name, Stephanie's wife? What is your name?
0: Jessica.
1: Okay, Jessica, here's what I want to tell you and Stephanie, okay? Real quick, I want to give you the bad news first, and then we'll try to get some good news. The bad news is, when you bought a 2012 Nissan Rogue with 130,000 or whatever, you're buying it as is, and they don't have to. Basically, here's the bad news. If you bought it as is, you bought it as is, and at 130,000 miles, it is no surprise that the transmission it needs replacing. You know, and I'm preaching a little, but I got to get this out. I really do. People say, I don't want a car payment. I just want to buy a car and be done with it. So you put $7,800 into a car, and now you need a transmission. Let's say you do, and it's 10. Now you're looking at 17,000. Now you're also going to need some other major components because of the mileage. And by the time you get done with that car, you have invested what it would take to buy a new car. Had you put the $7,800 down on a new Hyundai or Kia, you would have a 10-year, 100,000-mile warranty, and if you amortize it out over 4 to 5 years, you will spend less on that new car than you would on a used car. People make the mistake of thinking, if it's a used car, I'm not going to have to spend that much. I'm not going to have a payment. Well, you may not have a payment, but if you buy a transmission, you're going to have a big expense. And if you amortize that expense, it comes out to be quite expensive to own that car. Now, what I want to know is, did you get a transmission in it yet, or are you looking for a second opinion? Where do you stand right now?
21: No. So first of all, thank you for all that. We know all of that, and I've had all kinds of conversations about the, you know, we should have. We understand.
1: I just wanted to warn other listeners. I do want to help you. I just wanted to warn others.
21: Here's the problem. Nissan has pulled what is it called? Nissan has pulled the consults from the history of the car.
1: And yes.
21: There is a history in this car that shows 25 limp modes.
0: And there's a bulletin. That's the thing I was getting to, being in warranty, is I went right to you know, I went right online and checked for any recalls or bulletins, and there's a bulletin for this exact issue that this car was having.
1: Okay.
0: And the reason this transmission went bad is because it had gone into limp mode 25 times, warning that this was going on.
1: I understand. If you had this checked out, they would have read the codes and they would have found that out. What I guess what I'm getting at is the dealer, look at, I don't like these dealers, or I don't even know who it is, but if they're in Longmont, they're pretty much bad, or in Greeley or up in that area in Loveland. And here's what I want to say. It really doesn't matter what the computer said or anything. You bought the car as is. Are you trying to make a case? Just tell me quickly, so we can try to help you. Are you trying to make a case that somehow the dealer committed fraud?
21: We don't know about the dealer, but I don't believe that this car ever should have been on the used car dealer market.
1: I agree, but they're selling crap. Listen, hold on, okay? It's an interesting call. 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
15: 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Now, impact traffic.
2: And city traffic continues to run in pretty good shape. 270 is running slightly slow. I-25 southbound, the ramp to eastbound 270 is actually jamming, and that is construction delays in there. I-70, not too bad to the east side. We've got a little bit of volume, but we're not seeing any big hang-ups. Southbound 25 into downtown through Spear and coming up out of the tech center from, it looks like 225 up towards Colorado. Just a little on the slow side also. With traffic, I'm Jonathan Steele.
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20: 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So Stephanie and Jessica. So your daughter buys you bought a 2012 Nissan Rogue, Stephanie, for her, 130,000 miles. You put money down. It was in, or you, you know, not money down. You paid $7,800 in November 2025. It keeps going into limp mode. Now she's told that she needs a transmission. So if you had to summarize what you're asking, if you had to wave your magic wand, are you thinking that the dealer owes you something or did you wrong? What are you thinking?
21: We have asked the dealer with a certified letter to supply us the history, all the sales documents. We have the Carfax, but we wanted the history from when they bought the car. You know, whatever documentation they have. This car has gone into limp mode 25 times, according to the...
1: So what kind of records, what kind of records are you looking for? Are you looking for records that they, of the repairs or things they did? Are you trying to show that they knew about defects and did not tell you?
21: Somebody probably, what we think is that somebody, maybe not this dealer, maybe the people before them, somebody cleared codes that would have told an owner that the transmission was having problems and the car was sold and resold. And
1: but if they cleared the codes, how did you find out that it went into limp mode 20 times or 25 times?
21: Because Nissan ran a consult history on it.
1: Okay.
21: And what they can't do is determine the dates. We know that it has gone into limp mode twice with us.
1: Stephanie and Jessica, this is important. And a lot, sometimes people call me and they actually don't like me because I tell them the way it is. And I can't worry about that. I have to tell you the truth. And the truth is, here's the God's honest truth. Right now, under current law, that dealer has no obligation to supply you any information whatsoever. They also don't have to tell you, even if they knew the car had problems with going into limp mode 25 times, they don't have an obligation to tell you. When they sell something as is, they don't have an obligation to tell you anything. Now, that's why I always tell people to get a used car checked out. Now, if they lie to you about it or specifically make a false statement about the car, you could hold them to that, but you'd have to prove what they said and blah blah blah. What is your end game? What why are you gathering this evidence? What do you want? In other words, you want service records or you want records, but what is your end game? What do you want ultimately?
21: Well, at this point we're looking at a car that's useless and money that we put out, you know, 9 months ago. And we just want to know why this car is allowed to be on the market. So
1: because that's the used car market. Look, I'm in the business of helping people and trying to tell them, every day on the show I tell people, don't buy a used car with 100,000 miles or more on it. You will have problems. And get a car checked out completely before you buy it. If you're upset, and I understand it, I'd be upset too. How the hell did they sell a car that is so damn bad? That's because they did. And whether they knew it or not, they did nothing wrong by selling it, except, you know, ethically, between you and I, they did. You know, they suck. But I don't know if you have a strong enough case to demand a refund or anything. But what I'd like to do is I'd like to call and ask them that. I'd like to ask them that if Stephanie and Jessica could find out in a few minutes that the car had 25 limp modes, why didn't they check the car out? Deputy Doc is in the studio. Doc, I'd like to call while we're on the air, and what I'd like to do is ask that question straight up. I'd like to ask it straight up. Why would you, you know, anybody with a data reader could have found out that this car went into limp mode, and, you know, why wasn't anything disclosed? Have you contacted the dealer yet, Stephanie?
21: We sent a certified letter. They have not responded. We asked them to either respond by mail at my daughter's address.
1: They're not going to respond. They're not going to respond.
21: They probably
0: requested the records.
1: And unfortunately, they know that technically they didn't do anything wrong. Now, had they done something that was deceitful, like told you it had been rebuilt or said something that you can nail them on, that's different. And I know this is not what you want to hear, but really, any car can be sold as is. Any car. They are not obligated at all to let you know about its history. They're not obligated. Now, if a car is salvaged from a wreck, they have to let you know that. Or if it's a flood car, I believe they have to disclose that. So hang on.
21: Right. And all of that should be on Carfax. And there is nothing on Carfax that is any bigger than transmission fluid being replaced at some point. And, you know, just normal maintenance.
1: Another thing I would do, too, to make sure I'm getting the right information, you're right up in the right area, I would go to Hands On Auto Tech and let them look at this car, because they are honest and they are good, and they may find out, you you know, you don't need all that work. Hands-On Auto Tech, it's, where is it again? It's right up in that area. Hands-On Auto Tech. And if I were you, I would contact them.
0: Yeah, because they said at Nissan there was a very small amount of metal debris. So I'm wondering if they go and they fix this CVT issue or whatever that is in the bulletin. I mean, is it really the transmission is already toast, or are there other repairs that are left?
1: And that's what Hands-On
0: clean out that fluid. And it's
1: that's
0: okay,
1: what Hands-On,
0: you know,
1: can tell you. You'll like these people. Here they're in they're listed here as Longmont, but they're, here's the number: 720-340-4024 720-340. Call them. And Deputy Doc, do me a favor, talk to Stephanie off the air and just make a call to the dealership and just find out what the heck is going on. What was the name? You didn't tell me the name of the dealership. What is it?
21: I didn't tell you. It's Victory Motors of Colorado in Longmont.
1: Okay. Okay.
5: Hey, Tom?
1: From Victory Motors, yes.
5: Should we wait until Hands-On gives us...
1: No. I want to call. And I want to say, why was this sold when it coded 25 times or more, went into the limp mode, and you had to have known there were problems? I want to let them know we're looking into it. And then I want them at the same time to get it checked out. So I want to go hard and fast on this one. 303-713-TALK, 713-8255. Tina, if we have to, we'll call you back after the break. I know you want to know about LifeLock, and I want to tell a lot of people about LifeLock. 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
7: Also join a contest we have today going all day.
1: Yes.
7: Oldest furnace gets two Avalanche tickets on the glass on the 25th this month. So they could double dip.
1: All right. So if you call them, listen to this, $27. If you have the oldest furnace in the bunch of people who call today, you will get two Avalanche tickets on the glass for the 25th, did you say?
7: The game on the 25th of September.
1: Let me put that down, 25th of September. Okay. And who are they playing?
7: I don't know.
1: Okay. Doesn't matter.
8: Wait. My furnace is 47 years old.
1: Hey, Mark, I didn't even know you were there.
7: Yours ain't.
1: We didn't even know you were there. So good. Chime in. I mean, were you surprised that this dealer was in Longmont, Mark?
8: No, not at all. Of course not. I am surprised, though, on the $27. That is dirt cheap, and they're getting rid of the dirt.
1: Unbelievable. 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
9: Now, impact traffic.
2: And city traffic continues to run in pretty good shape. 270 is running slightly slow. I-25 southbound, the ramp to eastbound 270 is actually jamming, and that is construction delays in there. I-70, not too bad to the east side. We've got a little bit of volume, but we're not seeing any big hang-ups. Southbound 25 into downtown through Spear and coming up out of the tech center from, hey, it looks like 225 up towards Colorado. Just a little on the slow side also. With traffic, I'm Jonathan Steele.
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1: Martino, your troubleshooter. We have Fix It in the house. 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It's been working overtime all summer. People don't realize that, but you need the furnace. But talk about this Avalanche game. And Tina, I'll get right to you. Here's what we're saying. The Avalanche tickets come with what?
7: Lexus Club. So it's a club, if you don't know, that has food catered. You'd want to go to the game early, yeah. Drinks. All
8: the players walk by, too, usually yep. 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
1: So
8: Tom, it's really cool if you've never been there.
7: And you get to go in there between periods, too, if you want to, after the game.
1: So you have access to that, like, club-level stuff or whatever it is. 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And then you get it for $27.
8: I know you guys touch base on this, but I think people go, $27, that's some kind of, you know, loss leader. Why would I ever want to do that? Look, they came out to my house probably 2 months ago. We have two furnaces, two ACs. Those guys spent 6 hours cleaning everything. It was spotless. At the time, it was like, you know, more than that. It was like $39, but it was incredible. You're absolutely crazy not to do it.
7: 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I mean, you'd pay that just for way more than that. Just a guarantee it won't break down this
1: season. All right, now, Tina needs to know about LifeLock. Tina? 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It's really important you hear what I found out about LifeLock. Also, Title Lock. Stay tuned for that and more.
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2: ABC News, I'm Chuck Sievertson. With a deadlocked jury meeting again to deliberate another day in the Lindsey Clancy murder trial, ABC News Chief Investigative Correspondent Aaron Katursky at the courthouse in Plymouth, Massachusetts.
32: I'll be curious to see, absent any word of a verdict, whether the jury asks for any evidence or any readbacks of testimony, or if they need the judge to clarify the law, because they haven't done that at all this week.
2: Sailors and Marines in the USS Lincoln stepping on dry land for the first time in more than 9 months. And
4: Thailand. Lincoln's commanding officer, Captain Dan Keeler, was asked.
5: What have you made of some of the comments from, like, the president saying that the deployment wasn't nearly long enough?
6: So the president speaks for himself. That's what I think about that.
4: One of the Penn State University students accused of running a multi-million dollar drug ring is out on bail. Journalist and activist and feminist icon Gloria Steinem has died at 92. This is ABC News. People living in several North Texas communities will spend the long holiday weekend assessing damage from a wildfire that's been blazing for over a week. Potential breakthrough in the battle against lung cancer, ABC's Hannah Batah.
9: Researchers say a new drug called RazinQ that helps fight pancreatic cancer is also showing promise in patients with the most common form of lung cancer. It targets a certain mutation, and more than 30% of the patients in a small clinical trial saw their tumor shrink. Researchers say they need further testing in a larger trial to prove the benefits.
4: Lung cancer is the leading cause of cancer death worldwide. It is the third most common cancer in the U.S. MapQuest is now the number one free app in Apple's App Store after refusing to change the name of Lake Ontario to Lake America amid President Trump's trade war with Canada. Apple Maps and Google Maps both made the switch to comply with Trump's executive order. Chuck Sievertson, ABC News.
10: Colorado voters will see two competing income tax measures on the November ballot. The conservative group Advance Colorado isn't happy with the first initiative that would increase taxes on people and businesses earning more than $500,000 a year. So Michael Fields introduced a countermeasure to cap the tax rate at the current 4.4%.
11: Businesses end up leaving and are like, look, we can go to Florida or Wyoming where there's zero income tax. If some of the biggest corporations and individuals that pay taxes leave the state, you end up with less revenue, not more.
10: If both measures pass, the one that receives the most votes would take effect. The University of Maryland threatening to sue a Colorado cannabis company over its name. Terps USA has been operating in Tacoma for 7 years, making an additive that reportedly enhances the flavor and aroma of cannabis. The university sent a cease and desist order in June, demanding that the company stop using the name within 30 days. I'm Brenda Stewart.
0: Now, impact traffic.
2: Yeah, we're doing better on I-70. They did clear that bus that was stalled between Quebec and Colorado. It was in the center lane. They moved it on to the exit to Colorado, but it is still kind of slow from 270 heading over towards Brighton. 270 is running a little heavy out of Commerce City and I-25 South coming into downtown. South End looks real good for us. No other problem spots here in the city. There is a crash south of us. In fact, down south of Larkspur, if you're coming out of Castle Rock, southbound has been backed up for several miles. With traffic, I'm Jonathan Steele.
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0: 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So we have Fix It 24/7 in the house talking about problems, questions, and complaints. Now, Tina waited. She wanted to know about LifeLock. She got a notice that I looked at. Now, do you subscribe to LifeLock? This notice looks as if you subscribe to them. Do you?
1: I do.
0: Okay. And yes. So this notice, all it's saying is, and by the way, I'm glad to see this notice because it is, you know, that part of the service isn't bad. They said a new application for a short-term loan using some of your personal information was recently submitted. Now, I didn't know they did stuff like this. Short-term loans are also known as payday loans, subprime loans, high-cost installment loans, cash advances, or rent-to-own loans. We monitor lending websites where a person may go to shop for these loans. These sites provide limited information to us. So they just want you to know that the application was submitted. They don't know if it was approved. They don't know what personal information either they used. So did you apply for any kind of a loan?
1: No.
0: Okay. So, you know, this is what I want to know. Did you contact them for further details? For example, what information did they use? If they don't tell you that, this doesn't do much good.
1: Right. The only thing I did was follow what they said to do at the bottom of that email. I didn't know that there was such thing as a payday loan lock. So I put
0: They said if you don't recognize it, they want you to set up your payday loan lock. Whatever that, what the heck is that?
1: It's literally a button that you just push it on in LifeLock and it locks your any type of short-term loans, I guess.
0: Okay. Well, that's not bad. Actually, you know, LifeLock, they've been fined by the government a lot for things that they've promised to do, and the government says you're not really doing them. But I like this notice, actually. I mean, how much do you pay for this service?
1: I think for the entire family, it's about $150 a year.
0: You know, Mark, this...
1: all of our credit cards in there.
0: This notice, I think, I don't know if he sent it to you too, but it's really not a bad notice. I mean, it's kind of cool that you're notified someone applied in your name. And did you find out what information they used?
1: No, they don't have any information on that. The only questions I guess I have is the other two suggestions they have for me to do is to get a copy of my consumer report and put a freeze on my consumer file. That's different from a credit report.
0: Right.
1: The company that you go through, DataX, they want a lot of information. They want a copy of my Social Security
0: card. Don't go through them. Don't go through them. Go directly to the websites for the data. You can go directly to the websites for the credit reporting agencies. Now, I know this because I've done it. I think Mark's done it too. What you do is you go there and put a credit freeze on your personal, for example, you go to TransUnion and you put there's directions to put a freeze on your credit. And then you assign a PIN number and only people with that PIN number can get a credit report from them. So if someone goes to apply for a loan, they won't be approved because they don't have the PIN number. Then you go to Equifax.
1: See, this is different.
0: Well, no, that's what I'm telling you. You don't let anyone else put a freeze on your account because they're going to use your credit information. You got to go directly to TransUnion, Equifax, and Experian. You have to go to those three. And what you do with those three is you simply follow the directions and you get a freeze. That means when you go to apply for a car, you can temporarily unfreeze it. When you know someone is pulling a credit report, they temporarily unfreeze it. If you go to a third party to manage this for you, it's going to be crazy because there have been many people

0: people who have been ripped off. They went to a third party thinking that this third party was going to manage their freezes. And just as you said, they want a lot of personal information, and they're the ones who end up ripping you off. So don't use third parties. Okay. Who are you talking about? And did LifeLock recommend them?
1: Okay, just a second. So I already had freezes on all of my credit.
0: Good, good.
1: This is called a consumer report. It's totally different than a credit report. It has all of your applications for loans. It has rental information. If you Google the difference between a consumer report and a credit report, they're different. So they want me to get my consumer report.
0: Mark, have you ever heard of a consumer report before? George, have you ever heard of it? I've never heard of a consumer report ever.
2: I have not.
3: I'm not quite sure what that means.
0: I've never heard of it.
1: This is what it says it does.
0: Yeah.
1: It has all of your credit history plus non-credit data like criminal records, driving history, employment background, and tenant screening records.
0: I'm sorry.
1: That's what they say I need to put a freeze on.
0: They're just trying to get your information. I'm telling you, they're just trying to get your information.
1: Okay.
0: I have never heard, listen, I have never ever heard of a consumer report.
1: I haven't either. And that's what it says at the bottom of that alert.
0: And what company are they suggesting? What company is suggesting that they do this for you?
1: It's called Data X.
3: Oh, that's legit. Data X is legit.
0: But Mark, I don't understand. It's owned by
3: Equifax, but I think they handle like different things, like say payday loans, some kind of weird stuff like that. But it is an Equifax company.
0: Okay. I looked at the Consumer Fair Credit Reporting Act. I looked under the Financial Protection Bureau, whatever the name of that government agency is, and they say that there is a listing of banking and insurance reports and tenants. You're right, employment, and this is done privately. This is usually done in background checks. They have medical information that insurance companies use and all of that. But no one is granted credit based on that. They're just not. They have a CLUE report they include in this. A lot of government agencies use this, and some big companies.
3: I think like employers might use it. I don't know why a consumer would necessarily want that info. I don't think it matters. You know your info.
0: And the Consumer Finance Protection Bureau says that their loans are not approved or denied based on this. And here's my only suggestion. If you have freezes on your credit reports already, and you know how to lift them and put them back temporarily when you're applying for credit, you don't have to go to this consumer report. To me, it sounds like this company is trying to gather information. I wouldn't do it. This is the first time I've ever heard someone putting a freeze on a consumer report. Mark, it's odd to me that I've never heard of this, although we get some of this information when we do background checks.
3: That Data X is mostly like subprime stuff. I mean, like literally like payday loans. I don't know how they mine and get that data, but that's why Equifax kind of created that branch of Equifax.
0: Okay. Now, here's what they said. A Consumer Finance Protection Bureau, a credit freeze from Equifax, Experian, and TransUnion is enough to stop people from getting loans or credit. And there, even though there are some consumer reports that may exist by, for example, check systems and others, they do gather information on you. There are tons of companies. This one you mentioned is not the only one. There are many others that do it too. And as Mark said, there's usually for lists of people who've bounced checks and things like that. But those, there is no freeze. You can't simply freeze that. You would have to go, for example, how do you freeze the insurance company information? You can't. There are certain things you just can't freeze that people know about you. As long as you freeze your credit reporting bureaus, that's enough. You don't have to do anything else.
1: The problem is it says that some of these short-term loans, they don't pull anyone's credit. They just take collateral. So do I just wait for this to show up on my credit report? And then
0: Wait a minute. They do credit reports. Now, if someone grants credit and doesn't pull a credit report and it's in your name, they're never going to be able to collect from you anyway. You know,
1: I'm just going by what it says in the alert.
0: But look, we have to take this break, but I promise you that, you know, like check systems, that they have your check and banking history, okay? It's a private system. And Innovis is another one, and then there's another one called NCTUE. I'm looking these up, and it's impossible to go to all of these places and lock those. They are public databases. Private detectives use them. A lot of people use them. But if you're trying to freeze everything people know about you, it's just not going to happen. It just won't. I mean, I don't know how else to tell you that. 303-713-8255. More right after this.
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15: It's going to be a hotter afternoon as temperatures top out in low 90s for highs today. Plenty of sunshine out there and staying toasty through the end of the week before maybe some storms through the upcoming holiday weekend. I'm Fox 31 Pinpoint Weather Meteorologist Travis Michaels.
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0: All right, you got to call before 2 o'clock to get this $27 deal. Listen, people, you're going to spend more on that with coffee. $27 for a complete, extreme, clean tune and check of your furnace. This way, you know what you have going into winter. And if you call and you have the oldest furnace up till 2 o'clock, the oldest furnace will get free tickets to an Avalanche game on the 25th. And that is a level of ticket that opens, you're open to what? What do they call it? Is it Lexus club Lexus level?
24: Yeah, no, not club level. Way better. Lexus Club. It's a private little club. Drinks, food, everything's covered. Inside this little club, you can go in between periods. You can go in before the game, early, which is best to do.
0: Whoa.
24: After the game.
0: And what's it called?
24: Parking pass right up front. I mean, it's
0: Lexus
24: pretty awesome.
0: Lexus Club. Have you been there, Mark? I bet you have.
25: Yes.
0: Okay. The Lexus Club for the Avalanche game on September 25th, if you have the oldest furnace. But I don't want you to hold off if you don't have an old furnace. This is a good thing to talk about. The Extreme Clean Tune and Check. And believe me, in fact, I kind of tricked you guys. I've been a customer for so many years, but we have different furnaces. And your guy said, well, you've never had it done at this house. Even though you've had it done at your other house, you've never had it done at this house. So we did it. Stephanie felt guilty. She said, God, Tom, it was like dismantled, and every single part was cleaned, and they lay it all out. And I think George, I think he was there almost 3 hours. I mean, it was incredible. And then all of the, we had a noise coming out of it, and that just, I don't know, they fixed that, whatever. But here's what I'm saying. And that was all the cleaning. It was just a minor thing. So they look for minor things and major things, but their purpose is to keep it running. And honest to God, I have never seen this level of service for this money ever. Did you watch, Mark, when they did yours? Did you watch?
25: No, I wasn't here, but Suzanne was, and it was every bit of 6 hours.
0: Yeah, they put, because of a few systems you have, they put out the they put out the tarp, and man, so anyway, so then you have peace of mind. So
24: because we guarantee it won't break down this season, right?
0: Exactly.
24: And just to be clear, you said, you know, before 2 o'clock, $27 for first time clients.
0: Right.
24: We will extend it, Tom. Look, if you've had it done before, and we'll give it to you for $99, which is still $89 off.
0: Oh, yeah. Yeah.
24: Just today, before 2 o'clock. If you have had it done before,
0: $99. Then that begs the question, if you had it done before, you don't need to do this extreme clean and tune and check every year, do you?
24: Twice a year. You should do,
0: you're
24: going to do it once a year, Tom. This is the best time of year because you're, again, the blower motor is the key thing we're cleaning. If you have, especially if you have pets, you know, all summer.
0: It kind of covers both systems if you have it now.
24: It's been a hot summer.
0: Right.
24: So when your AC's running all summer, the furnace, the blower motor, it's going, that component is working for summer and winter. And we guarantee that furnace will not break down this winter at all. We're going to have an extreme winter. Last winter was the second most mild winter on record. They're predicting a brutal winter this winter. There is no better time, truly.
0: Even if you didn't have a brutal winter, you're going to need that furnace. Right. Okay. And here's what I love, okay? If you have it done, then we need to talk about your club because that's where the math comes in. Well, no, we got to talk about that. Are we still calling it what do we call the club now?
24: It's called the Green Club. So
0: the Green Club, okay.
24: And so the way it works is you pay $29 a month and you get all of these services. You get this service twice a year for your AC going into...
0: No fooling, twice a year.
24: So right now your furnace going into winter. Again, best time of year to get that component
0: done. And then in the spring you do it for summer.
24: And then April, May timeframe, you know, or March through May timeframe, you want to get your AC ready for summer.
0: Okay.
24: And so we clean that out. We take that apart, clean all the leaves out, clean everything out of it. And again, that's what guarantees... Look, when we have breakdowns all summer this summer... It's because people didn't do that. And so it's all about, it gets restricted, airflow, and then there's so many problems with dirt. Dirt is the number one killer of these, right? So you get that twice a year. You get the sediment drained out of your water heater. And if you do that every year, that thing will last 20 years.
0: Oh
24: if you
0: God,
24: don't do
0: yes.
24: it, it's going to be 7-8 years
0: you
24: or less.
0: You get all of that. You get the furnace, the AC, mm-hmm. the water heater. What else?
24: Yep. And we make sure that you're not losing water anywhere. It's not dripping. So,
0: right.
24: So full maintenance for plumbing. And then the electrician, full electrical maintenance, making sure your electrical system's safe. You don't have, look, the biggest thing, and one thing people love about the electric system, you know, yeah, make me safe, they want that, but we change the batteries and the smoke detectors, you know, the middle of the night starts chirping, most inconvenient time, you're trying to figure out which one it is, and so you don't ever have to deal with that if you're a member, because we take care of
0: all of that
24: every year. And then when you do
0: and
24: have
0: the electrical panel, do you have anything done with the electrical panel?
24: Yeah, we tune it all up, we make sure all connections are tight in there.
0: And this is
24: that's
0: annual on everything.
24: Every year.
0: So, Mike.
24: And so, but that's not even it, Tom, listen, because in the end, it's free. And so... If you have, you get priority service. If you do have an issue, like we have a lot of clients that are calling us. Look, we advertise
0: the Green Club.
24: You guys have seen us everywhere. Look, we're all over Coors Field. We're the only partner with the Colorado Rockies. We're the only partner, only in our space for the Denver Broncos. Both, they both use us, and a lot of people call us.
0: Okay.
24: Now, if you're a member, you're going to beat any of those people who aren't a member. You're going to get front-line
0: service.
24: So
0: you get annual services on all of those major systems. That alone is incredible if you add all of those up. Then you get something else. If you need a replacement, that's where the magic happens.
24: So you get all these services, right?
0: Yeah.
24: And this $29 goes into what we call a bubble bank.
0: This is unbelievable.
24: $29 a month. 4 years, and now you need a replacement. All that money, every dime that you've paid, goes back to the replacement. You get it free in the end.
0: Wait a minute. So if I have any replacement, that money I paid in all those years gets applied.
24: Mm-hmm.
0: No fooling.
24: Yep.
0: Really?
24: But then
0: you give all that money back, I'm still in the club though for going forward.
24: Yeah.
0: So I don't get kicked out of the club or anything.
24: It builds up again.
0: So $29 a month.
24: So see, long term you'll get all that money back.
0: Okay, I don't want to complicate things, but I got to ask this. I just have to ask it. If you can get into this club for $29 a month and get all these services, is there a special we can do for the people that get this clean done to get into the club? Like, in other words, for people who call for this extreme clean tune and check, is there something Can they get in? Wow! Like, can they get into the club?
24: Well, wait, tell you what. That's a great question, Tom. We'll do it. And I, my people, you're going to have to explain to them. George just said this on the radio because this is not expected by the call taker, right?
0: Good.
24: They're not going to know this.
0: What?
24: You're going to have to tell them. But we right now, if you call in right now, by the time I tell them, my phone's going to blow up. You'll get that membership for I'll take 10 off, 19 a month. Well, that's 120 off, right? So,
0: are you kidding?
24: 19 a month. I just said it on the radio. They're not prepared for this. So you're gonna have to explain the
0: Holy
24: George just
0: crap.
24: Said.
0: And, so if they have the extreme, if you have the extreme clean and tune check done right now, or you schedule it, okay? You don't have to have it done today, but if you schedule it, you're gonna get that extreme clean tune and check for $27, and you're gonna get the Green Club for $19 a month. That to me is unbelievable.
1: Hey, now, George, tell them about veterans. We've got our Colorado Spring audience right now. Tell them what you guys do with that club with veterans in the
24: Springs. Yeah, you know what? Colorado Springs or Denver, but I'm glad you actually mentioned that, Mark, because anybody in Colorado Springs, we're there. So everything we talked about today applies.
0: For the Springs.
24: Everything
0: for the
24: we
0: Springs.
24: Just talked about applies.
0: Okay,
24: yeah.
0: This is good in Colorado Springs.
24: All of it. Everything we've talked about. Now, the Hero Club that Mark's talking about, and this is our way of giving back, and it's kind of one of the things I'm most proud of. That 29 a month, 19 a month. I mean, if you're and you got to prove it, you can't just call and say you're a veteran.
0: Right.
24: If you're a veteran or a first responder,
0: yes,
24: we actually give that to you for free. All the service,
0: free.
24: It's no different. It's not like
0: so
24: we
0: you're
24: say,
0: a veteran,
24: oh, here's this member,
0: a
24: that
0: real
24: member.
0: Veteran,
24: you're just in the membership.
0: A veteran or a first responder is free.
24: We don't charge them at all.
0: And they're
24: a it's free to everybody in the end, I guess.
0: No,
24: right?
0: I get
24: but
0: it.
24: These guys
0: no,
24: just
0: no,
24: get
0: I
24: it
0: get it. It's free for you for membership. All you have to be is a first responder, or a veteran, and you get this Green Club free. But listen, even if it's not free, do you understand the extreme clean tune and check on the AC is. It would be hundreds of dollars, but let's just use their cheap prices, okay? That would be $189 once you have it done with the special, right? Then you have, so two of those is almost $400. Then you have the electrical system checked out, and then you have the water flush, the water heater flush, which will keep that water heater running for 20 years almost, probably, depending on the brand. And when you add all that together, you're getting all of those services. You want to talk about saving money. I swear to God, this is what I love about squeezing my sponsors when they're on the air like this. He was offering that for $27. That in itself, I would be proud to offer. And you can say, wow, $27. But he added another wrinkle. And that is, if you want to be part of the Green Club, which gets all of these services once a year, and you get a refund of all of these to apply to a replacement, you can get this now for $19 a month. $19 a month. But you have to call today and schedule it, and it has to be by 2:00, okay? So there you have it. And I hope your people are listening, because here it is, people. I'm even telling George's people, because I sprung it on them. $27 a month for the Green Club, if you call before 2:00 and schedule an extreme clean tune and check. 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God, so this today is really cool because I'm saving a whole crap load of money for people. Now, listen, if you have any questions about anything in these areas, give us a call. We want to talk to you. Or maybe you have something going on. We had some noises going on that this guy from Fix It found. Oh, she loves, Stephanie loved this guy. I think she took a picture and posted a review. Do you remember the young man that came to our house? He did such a splendid job. 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Anyway, I got to take this break. 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So give them a call, 720-526-3939, 720-526-3939.
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6: Okay, we're doing better on I-70. They did clear that bus that was stalled between Quebec and Colorado. It was in the center lane. They moved it on to the exit to Colorado, but it is still kind of slow from 270 heading over towards Brighton. 270 is running a little heavy out of Commerce City, and I-25 South coming into downtown. South End looks real good for us. No other problem spots here in the city. There is a crash south of us. In fact, down south of Larkspur, if you're coming out of Castle Rock, southbound has been backed up for several miles. With traffic, I'm Jonathan Steele.
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0: Tom Martino here. Welcome to the show, 303-713-TALK, 713-8255. So listen, did you hear, you know, I've been reading about this. I can't believe it happened, but Erie was, they were ripped off, I mean, in a big way. They were ripped off for $1 million. For $1 million, they were ripped off. Somebody posed as SEMA Construction. Now, they owed SEMA Construction $1 million for building a bridge. SEMA Construction, okay? And so what happened was they sent the money to a guy who said, "Send it here." That's it. Now, you know, Erie says, "Wait a minute, we paid." And they're saying, "No, you didn't." And who's at fault? Is it the town of Erie because they had their email hacked, or is it the company still owning the money because they paid to the wrong place? This is happening more and more and more and more. I think you probably have to have a key, a PIN number, to be safe. You are, Mark, well, think about it. Who do you think, Mark? What happens in that case, do you think? Somebody hacked into the Erie email into the SEMA email and said, and then sent a notice where to make payment. Okay?
1: We've had these calls before, actually, not necessarily with governments or that big.
0: Did you say you know it happened?
31: It happened to me twice.
0: To you?
31: Yeah, so what, and I'll tell you how we fixed it.
0: All right.
2: So, and this was back in 21. What they do is they hack your email and they watch exactly how vendors and you communicate. So they pick our biggest vendor and they duplicate an email that, unless you really look at the email, like, is similar, yeah, right? And they send an email that looks just like you'd be used to the payroll person.
3: Oh, my God.
2: And so what they would do, and then what they said, what this said is, and this is kind of silly, and this is kind of what I'm getting, this is what happened to them, I guarantee it. And so they sent a similar email that says, oh, and we just changed banks, please send the payment to this information. And so best practice is anytime. Like, so all of our payments and vendors are set up.
3: Right.
2: If that can't be changed without me calling you and having a conversation with you on the phone and verifying any of the information, just like they would do with a wire transfer or anything in today's world because of this. And that's what has to happen. So that's what happened to them. They fell for this email and sent it. And
3: the city read the email and said, oh, we have to pay SEMA $1 million, and they sent it to a scammer. Can you imagine that scammer getting $1 million and it can't be traced?
2: Oh, well, I mean, yeah, and ours, the banks did investigate. They were able to recover some of it. But the other thing is, you're typically insured against stuff like that. We were. I mean, at least, thankfully, we were insured against this phishing scams.
3: We'll talk more about it, but if you're in business, you got to be careful. If anyone ever talks about payment, you got to talk to them in person or on the phone or something and make sure you know who you're dealing with. 303-713-TALK. 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
3: Okay, now listen to this. 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
6: Yeah, we're doing better on I-70. They did clear that bus that was stalled between Quebec and Colorado. It was in the center lane. They moved it on to the exit to Colorado, but it is still kind of slow from 270 heading over towards Brighton. 270 is running a little heavy out of Commerce City, and I-25 South coming into downtown. South End looks real good for us. No other problem spots here in the city. There is a crash south of us. In fact, down south of Larkspur, if you're coming out of Castle Rock, southbound has been backed up for several miles. With traffic, I'm Jonathan Steele.
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9: ABC News, I'm Chuck Severson. A deadlocked jury is deliberating in the Lindsey Clancy murder trial. She's accused of intentionally killing her 3 children. The defense blames postpartum psychosis. ABC News legal contributor Bernarda Villanova.
10: Right now, we don't know whether they're deadlocked on whether she lacked criminal responsibility, or are they deadlocked as to the charges? Remember, there's 3 different charges.
9: Troops deployed to the Mideast having deployments extended, this including the 82nd Airborne based out of Fort Bragg, North Carolina. Bipartisan criticism of the defense secretary. ABC News chief White House correspondent Mary Bruce.
11: Some Republican senators are voicing serious concerns about his leadership. Tom Tillis, who cast the tie-breaking vote to confirm Hegseth, now says Trump should fire him for his, quote, inept management.
9: One of the Penn State University students accused of running a multi-million dollar drug ring is out on bail. Nepal flood deaths are now over 1,200. This is ABC News. Investigators are at the scene of the downtown Minneapolis shooting that left 3 people dead, including the shooter, and several others injured yesterday. Attorneys for the private equity billionaire Leon Black filed a lawsuit today in federal court against the House Oversight Committee and Chairman James Comer in the Jeffrey Epstein investigation. Black refusing to testify. Comer considering a vote to hold him in contempt of Congress. For many, it'll be an extremely hot Labor Day weekend, says ABC News forecaster Kenton Chiwicki.
12: The extreme heat warning in Chicago, a lot of that's because your overnight temperatures have been in the 70s for days. High temperatures, those feel like temperatures in the 100s for days. And we're still at 105 in St. Louis today, 106 in Paducah. Extreme heat warnings there as well. Even 107 there in Memphis, 106 in Norfolk today. In Greenville, you're at 109. We're looking at a lot of this heat continuing as we head through the holiday weekend. Again, the Northeast, you guys are going to be feeling much better. Only 75 there on Sunday.
9: Chuck Severson, ABC News.
13: Labor Day weekend attracts people to the mountains for cooler weather and other perks as summer comes to an end. CDOT is making some adjustments to a bridge repair project over the Arkansas River going to Buena Vista by stopping work to fully allow traffic to flow freely.
14: We realize folks are going to be trying to get out and enjoy the mountains and enjoy the outdoors, maybe catching a little bit of those early changing colors.
13: CDOT's Lisa Schwante says people traveling to Buena Vista won't run into the half-hour delays that many people saw as repairs took place. It's opening night for CU Bus football as they head to Atlanta to take on Georgia Tech. It's been a long preseason of workouts and practices for the Bus, but head coach Deion Sanders likes the way his team has looked.
15: Just the mentality that they possess, what they bring to the table, their love and their passion for the game. They're not a bunch of guys who just want checks.
13: The Buffs are trying to improve on their 3-9 record last season. Kickoff from Georgia Tech at 6 p.m. Rockies have the day off, and they're getting ready to host a series against the St. Louis Cardinals tomorrow night. I'm Rob Dawson.
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16: Hey, it is a quiet ride for the mid-morning drive here. We've got 270 still running a little slow coming off I-70 up through Vasquez and I-70 west from Colorado over to Brighton. And southbound 25 coming into downtown through Spear is actually a little bunched up also. A little bit of traffic on 225 as you're coming in from Parker back to I-25. The only other delays in the foothills up Clear Creek Canyon, US 6 west of Golden near Tunnel Number 1. With traffic, I'm Jonathan Steele.
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34: 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How should Colorado law treat driverless cars? Denver police say they don't have the legal authority to ticket driverless cars. 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
1: Hello, Tom Martino here. Welcome to the show. Mark, can you take this for a minute here? Because I... Oh, he can't. Okay. Is the echo coming from my closet? Okay, I gotta fix that. So I'll do it during the break. If you can't hear it, I have a laptop that backs up my computer, and the laptop sits in the closet, and somehow the mute was disabled, and I hear myself talking in that closet, and I didn't want to come out of the closet yet. So I need to silence that. Anyway, here's what I want to talk about. Here's something that makes... Now it went off. No, it didn't. Okay. Here's something that makes Fix It 24/7 even better. This is a text.

0: ever served in the military.
1: Wow. So they get free membership.
0: All the same. Like, there's no difference. The only difference is they don't pay monthly. And other people pay monthly but get it back in the end. So everybody, it's actually free. But service people, we give it. It's our way of giving back. Get it free from the start.
1: Okay. And if you're wondering what the special is today, if you call before 2 o'clock, you can get the extreme clean tune and check of your furnace, which, by the way, the furnace gets worked on. It works its tail off for the AC as well. People don't understand that. It is the air mover. So what you get is... you get an extreme clean tune and check for $27. This is extraordinary. Normally it's $39, and then that's a special because it's $189 from Fix It. However, most companies charge hundreds of dollars if they really do this. They do spend 2 hours or more at your house doing this. And as I said, they want to show you how thorough they are, so you make them the next call if you ever have a problem. That's why they do it to begin with. Okay, they don't make money on it. They charge $39 now today until 2. It's $27. And if you have the oldest furnace of the bunch they clean or who books today, the oldest furnace, and they get a free Avalanche game for 2 at the Lexus Club for September 25th.
0: On the glass.
1: On the glass. That's incredible. So free on the glass tickets, the Lexus Club access for September 25th. So if you have an old furnace, you get a double whammy. You get it clean for $27, clean, tuned, checked, and you get Avalanche tickets, okay? But for everyone else, even if you don't get the Avalanche tickets, $27 is unheard of. And that's all I can say. And the reason why am I pushing this? Because every single year, people wait and wait and wait for a weather event before they do anything. And that's not just for furnaces. That's for roofing. That's for heating and cooling as well. That's for plumbing. They have a little leak. They don't attack it right away. If you have problems, the earlier you get to the problem, the better off you will be.
0: Well, getting this done right is preventative. Prevent the problem.
1: Right.
0: So we guarantee it won't break down this season because we know dirt is a reason it's going to break down this season. So if you don't get it clean, and other companies, nobody else cleans it. Like, their tune-up is an inspection. They'll say it in their ad. They will not say cleaning. They might get there and tell you it's $600 to $1,000 to clean it and then tell you why, just like I'm telling you right now. Now, we do it as part of our regular maintenance because we want to keep the client long term. We care about the long term relationship. We care about doing it right and being preventative.
1: And then you get a membership, if you have this done as well, for $19 a month into the Green Club. The Green Club, you know, years ago, there were people that were offering extended warranties on VCRs or on other appliances, you know. And I would tell people, don't buy it unless it makes mathematical sense. They were charging, they say, you know, for the life of your machine, you know, you get this, and this. And you get cleanings every year. Remember that there was a time, you know, when we didn't have streaming, where you had a VCR or a disc player, and it needed maintenance, it needed cleaning. So the VCRs needed really a good cleaning once a year. Now, their membership included 2 free cleanings. At the time, if you wanted to clean your machine, it was going to be around $19 or $20, $19.95 or something. So their membership made mathematical sense. Okay, it was only a few dollars a year, and for that you got 2 cleanings. So the math made sense. For example, when it comes to prepaid service at a car dealer, when you buy a new car and it comes with prepaid service that you can buy, you do the math. 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So a 30,000-mile checkup is $1,800, let's say, on this car. And you can pre-buy it for $1,000 or $900.

0: $900, it's a no-brainer. 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Well, it's the same reason George does the $39 Extreme Clean Tune and Check, to keep you in the family. 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So companies are forever trying to build loyalty and allegiance. And George wrote the book on it here with Fix It 24/7. This is not his first rodeo either. He knows how to build companies strong and ethical. And not only do they make money, but they give back to the community. And they also, I think, keep the other people on their toes. Competition is great. So, you know, how do you build a company? You know, I think when you know people behind the company, it helps you get a handle on what the company's all about. So truly, I asked George the other day, what is key in building a company? And his answer, you know, I don't get this answer from a lot of people. A lot of people will say, well, you got to have effective marketing. Or somebody will say, well, you got to do this or you got to do that. And even business consultants say, well, you know, you need to do this brand building here and you need to do this there. Bottom line is this, is that he said his people are key, his people. He said, if you surround yourself with the right people, you will be successful. And without putting words in his mouth, I mean, you kind of said that. And then you also said, and providing a real beneficial service to people and really doing it. You remember that conversation
1: being gimmicky.
0: That's right.
1: You know, there was a time where I really hated our industry and how it went to market. You know, the initial company I was in was kind of just that way, the way the rest of the industry is. And I realized as a young man, like, this is, you know, at the end of the day, this is a gimmick. And this is just, you know, this tune-up marketing is just to come sell a client stuff. And it's really not the right thing to do the way we go about it. Even though, even back then, that what you're telling them is accurate on the call. I mean, many companies aren't, but, you know, ours was. But it still wasn't actually doing a maintenance or a tune-up. It was literally just to, the whole model is to come find the stuff that's bad because you didn't clean your system. And so that's when I created the model, just to do the right thing. And, you know, God is blessed. I think he blesses doing the right thing.
0: Of course.
1: So two things, doing the right. And so what that led me to have to do is, now I couldn't hire it's rare for me to hire our competition's people because they are trained that way and they're lazy. They don't want to actually spend 90 minutes and clean your system they don't want to do that.
0: No.
1: Unless they're charging you $1,000.
0: Yeah.
1: And making $200 themselves.
0: Or
1: that's
0: selling
1: how it works.
0: You, or
1: that's
0: selling
1: how it
0: you
1: works.
0: Something.
1: If they sell you, if they come to your house and I'm telling you right now, and say, oh, you gotta clean this, it's $1,000, they make $200 off that.
0: Yeah.
1: He'll be happy to clean it for $200. Now my guys don't make $200 to come clean it, right?
0: Yep.
1: But here's the difference.
0: Yeah.
1: And so our guys, we teach to do the right thing, and they're paid well. Don't get me wrong, because the lifetime, the value of the client, they're busy year round where my competition's not. And so, you know, one of the legacies I'm happy to now have left, Tom, is like a lot of young kids that I coached as in kids sports and stuff. Now that I've been doing this so long, are now coming in the industry. Some straight out of college, some decided not to go to college. My own son is now an HVAC tech, so if you call us, my son might be at your house these cleanings. He's doing them now, yeah.
0: Hey, okay, Jim, so
2: can I ask you a question?
0: Yes, sir.
2: My house is 2 years old. When should people start?
0: I was going to ask that, Doc. That's when do you start?
1: Every year, guys. Look, if you do it every year, that the average life of a furnace air conditioner is 10 years. That's the average.
0: That is the average.
1: Now, they can last 20. They can last 30. They can last. I'm just telling you what the average industry is.
0: Okay.
1: And if it's cleaned from the start, like like if it's maintained and cleaned, I say maintained, cleaned and maintained properly, it'll last and stay efficient. So if it's not clean, it's dirty, and even if it lasts 20 years, it is so efficient, you're actually paying more in your utility bill than you would be for a new system by the time it's 12 years old anyway. And so keeping it clean and keeping the efficiency as high as you can for that system and whatever the efficiency is what you should do.
0: Okay, so bottom line is you have it done annually, and if you're part of the club, which by the way, if you call today, you get part of that club for $19 a month, which is really a discount. So you can be part of the club for $19 a month, and every dime you put into the club, so it's $19 a month, right? Every dime comes back to you for any replacement. 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
4: Joe Keanu, let's talk about retirement. I have got a note up here. You want to talk about the best of both worlds? What do you mean by that?
5: That is right, Mark. You know, I think people that want to stay in the stock market, they can benefit from our annuity because the annuity participates in the stock market gains. And people that are afraid of losing money because they're in the stock market, our annuity will protect them against market downturns. So they get the best of both worlds. They get to participate in the stock market, and they also have the protection in case the market goes down. And Mark, this is really what people need today. They need to have stability. They don't want to have this roller coaster effect all the time throughout their lives. And especially when people are retiring or in retirement, they want to have guarantees. I mean, guarantees is the key word that people have been telling me for several years. When I get to be a certain age, I want to have an income that's going to last me as long as I will. 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
4: Mark. 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
5: Our annuity. 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
17: The Chicago Sky announced Wednesday that they've signed Kate Martin to a developmental contract. 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
0: Tom Martino here with Major Mark Major, solving your problems, answering questions, taking complaints. Mike, what's going on in your life, Mike? What's happening?
20: Hi there.
0: Hey, Mike.
20: You had somebody on their carpet cleaner about a month or possibly longer.
0: Right.
20: What was that company?
0: You know what? I love that company, and I'm going to tell you a story, and I'm not going to use names. But my wife called the company, and they did a pretty great job. But the carpet rippled like you would never believe it because of all the water they used. And this guy, right. Mark has used them more than I have, and I used them. And I kind of doubted the system, not his honesty or not his integrity, but I couldn't understand how it works. And it's electrostatic cleaning. And what they do is they use the a spray and a solution, and they use static electricity kind of with their pad that draws up the dirt particles, and then they have a good old-fashioned bonnet, soft bonnet, that lifts it off the carpet. So it loosens it, lifts it off the carpet, and your carpet is 99% dry. Mark, what's the name of that company again? I should know it. He's a really good guy. Is Mark still there?
4: God, hold on. I'm grabbing
0: it. I'm going to look, too, because he's really...
4: I forget his name, but he's amazing. He's done our house two or three times. The coolest part really is it's pretty much dry.
0: Now, we have two, and I'm not... like, we have one in the strings, but this guy is Clean Pro, isn't he, Mark?
4: That's him.
0: Clean Pro, and I'll give you his number. It's 303-903-1261. 303-903-1261. He gets great reviews.
4: And his pricing straight up, man. We used to advertise for another company.
0: Right.
4: And they did a good job. I'm not going to say they
0: didn't.
4: That's right.
0: That's right.
4: They came into my house on one of their offers, three rooms, you know, $109.
0: That's right.
4: It was $940 when I was done.
0: Yeah. You got to watch out for any carpet cleaning the way they do their specials. But like we said, that company does a good job. Clean Pro, though, doesn't use any water, which is amazing. Because you think to yourself, you have to have water, right? And by the way, there is no true steam cleaning. When they say steam, they really mean hot water extraction. But this Clean Pro amazed me because I watched him go over an area where I had a lot of foot traffic. It wasn't darkened or anything, but you could tell it had dirt in it. And then when you go down to the fibers, you know, like before and after, it's incredible. It almost cleans better than water because you don't have any moisture to worry about. And your house doesn't feel moist afterwards. I don't know. I just like it. Clean Pro.
20: Okay.
0: Thanks. Yes. Anything else?
20: What's the number to the fix it?
0: If you do it before, you can't go wrong. If all you get is this $27 thing, but you're also eligible when you do it to get the $19 a month Green Club. But I want to ask you, for the hell of it, how old is your furnace?
20: 2007.
0: Oh, okay. So it's not going to be the oldest by any means, probably. 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And let me give you the number. 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
19: 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Dan Kaplis today at 4, 630 KHOW, Denver. 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
21: Hey, it is a quiet ride for the mid-morning drive here. We've got 270 still running a little slow coming off I-70 up through Vasquez and I-70 west from Colorado over to Brighton. And southbound 25 coming into downtown through Spear is actually a little bunched up also. A little bit of traffic on 225 as you're coming in from Parker back to I-25. The only other delays in the foothills up Clear Creek Canyon, US 6 west of Golden near Tunnel Number 1. With traffic, I'm Jonathan Steele.
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1: Hi, Tom Martino, your troubleshooter, 303-713-8255. Did we take Mike already? Mike, I'm not sure if this is a new call or not. Mike? Oh, we did take him. Okay, let's go to Sarah. Sarah, what's going on with you? Hi, Sarah.
4: Hello.
1: Hey, what's happening?
4: Well, did you hear about that crazy accident on Highway 36 on the 1st?
1: Yes. Were you involved in that?
4: I was the woman in the white truck.
1: And explain to everyone what happened. I did not see video of it.
4: I don't know if there was. I was at a light and he rear-ended me, and I wanted to get out and confront, but something told me to stay in my car and go, which I did. And then he proceeded to rear-end me 5 more times and then pit maneuvered me and threw me in a ditch.
1: Did they ever arrest him?
4: Yes, he is arrested. He's being charged with attempted murder because before he came after me, he tried to run over a 16-year-old girl.
1: Why was he so upset with you, Sarah?
4: He wasn't. He was having a bad day.
1: He was just crazy.
5: What's his story? Yeah. Young guy, old guy? What's it? Tell us about him.
4: His story is because he's a poor 66-year-old man going through a hard time. You know, chemotherapy, blah, blah, blah. You just ran a 67-year-old woman off the road, Mr. 66-year-old. Feel sorry for me.
1: Where did this happen?
4: Highway 36.
1: You mentioned that. Listen, if you want an attorney, go to John Fuller.
4: I wanted to know.
1: No, John Fuller, here's what's great about John. He will go over the facts of the case and tell you what to do and what not to do, and you won't make any mistakes. So you really need to get him on your side.
5: Tom, let's bring him up real quick, because I just not necessarily with her exact case, but if someone starts intentionally ramming you and trying to murder you, does your insurance even pay up?
1: That's a good question.
4: I want to press charges against him, and I don't know how.
1: Okay, here's what we're going to do. We're going to get John Fuller on, so hang on and we'll do that, okay? 303-713-TALK, 713-8255. Well, I have a number of questions for our expert today. I can't believe how many came in, and what I do is I put them in the hopper and just take out the essence. So if you're listening to you want to hear your whole letter, I'm not going to read your whole email. He wants to know, when people come in to clean, what do you find when you do free second opinions? What are you finding? Are you finding that most people are honest, that they're exaggerating something? This is a really good question.
6: Yeah.
1: Because since you do second opinions, I'm really interested in that too. What do you find most of the time when you go and check on a free second opinion and they're told your furnace is shot?
6: Yeah, so And that's usually what it is. If it's a second opinion, it's somebody saying something's out or some specific repair is needed.
7: And they want to make sure.
6: All the above. I mean, sometimes it is exaggerated. Sometimes it is the exact truth.
7: Okay.
6: I mean, sometimes, yeah, it's not. But there are times where it's a complete lie. There
7: really?
6: It is. Oh, absolutely. And then there's times where they just say, you know, it's not fixable and you need to replace it. That's never true, by the way.
7: It just may not be worth fixing, but everything is fixable.
6: Of course. That's definitely true. But if somebody ever tells you it can't be fixed, that's not true. I mean, that's...
7: Most of the time.
6: I mean, less than 1% of the time that's going to be true.
7: Okay. So if they say it's too old to invest, how do you do that calculation? When do you tell a homeowner you might want to...
6: We show them, like, here's the cost of the repair.
7: Right.
6: Here's the efficiency of this particular unit.
7: Right.
6: Kind of with the utility bills versus here's what, if you wanted a monthly payment on a new system, like, here's the difference. Like, it makes no sense to do this right now because if you do this right
7: so
6: now...
7: So you actually show them mathematically.
6: Later because other stuff goes... I mean, you know, it's like an old car or anything else. It's going to start nickel and diming you.
7: Yeah.
6: And so we'll show them the whole math, yeah.
7: And so then they figure it out. So if it gets to a point where it's not worth it, you tell them. But if they want to get it repaired, they can. Sometimes it's throwing, as they say, good money after bad. It's stupid to do it, right? And you said if you maintain them, they can last a long time. But average, did you say, was 10 years?
6: That's the industry average across the country. And then except for Florida. Florida's 8 years, yeah.
7: That's because they're not maintaining it, right?
6: That's right. Yeah, and Florida is actually more of a salt in the air rust situation on top of that. But
7: is there any one particular thing they go after? The burner, the thermocouples, heat exchanger?
6: You know, all the above, but definitely be well aware. On the AC, if they say your compressor's out, there should be another opinion. Because a technician could easily misdiagnose that, whether he's doing it on purpose or not. Unfortunately, the shady part of the industry is a lot of companies have technicians that are paid a commission to come there and sell you a new furnace air conditioner. Our guys are not allowed to sell you a new furnace. Like, if you decide, with all that math, decide to do that,
7: right,
6: then a salesperson will come out and do that math with you. But the technician's not going to come there and tell you if our guy tells you a repair is needed. A repair is needed. He's not incentivized to lie to you.
7: Because he doesn't make a commission and he's not allowed to sell. So what about this? Is duct sealing worth it in a home? Sealing duct work.
6: If it can be done, Colorado is a tougher place to do that because of the access. But duct sealing, if you can see places where there's leakage, absolutely.
7: And as far as duct cleaning, if you haven't had it done, you got to have it done. And then I would say probably 5 years in between. What would you say for duct cleaning? You don't do duct cleaning, but what do you think?
6: It depends on your filter system. So you should really actually do it. You don't care what's inside your ducts. You care what's getting inside your system.
7: Okay.
6: So the best solution is having an electronic air cleaner that helps protect your system more. Because who cares what's coming from the ducts? And so if you keep paying to clean your ducts, which isn't a bad thing to do, it's still going to just fill back up with dirt. And I mean, not fill back up.
7: But
6: only a certain amount's ever going to stay in there.
7: Exactly.
6: You never got it done. And so what you care about is it just not getting in your system and through your house and continuing to cycle through your house, right? So if you have the right components on your system, duct cleaning becomes less important.
7: You like electrostatic air cleaners? I love them.
6: I do. And I have them. And everybody should. Yeah.
7: Okay. 303-713-TALK is our number. 713-8255. Sarah, I think... we're going to get John. Is he there? John, let's bring him up. John Fuller, attorney at law. Mark, you had a question for John. Is Mark still there?
5: Yeah, anyway, I'm here. Okay. Hey, John. Very interesting call right now. This lady was run off the road and rear-ended numerous times by this nutcase the other day, and he attempted to murder or run over somebody else right beforehand. So we gave her you as a referral for an attorney, but I thought I've heard you say in the past, if you intentionally are trying to murder or kill someone in your car, your insurance might not pay out anything.
8: It's not a matter of might. They're absolutely not going to pay for intentional conduct. That's not negligence. You can only insure against accidents. That means negligence, okay? You can't insure against, you know, intentional acts. If you decide you want to run somebody off the road or run over them or anything along those lines, those are not only intentional acts, but they're criminal episodes as well. And so you have a 1-2 punch of not being able to insure against intentional acts and definitely not being able to, you know, insure for acts that occur.
7: Now, this is crazy. This is crazy. Are you saying that some jerk does something intentionally and I can't go after his insurance?
8: That's right.
7: Oh, that's my. Right. Holy crap. So then my insurance would take over.
8: They may not. If there's a criminal act exclusion in your policy that lets them off the hook, then they won't.
7: Holy.
8: It makes sense. I mean, do you think that you should be able to go out and buy insurance that covers you if you happen to run over somebody intentionally? I mean, that's just oxymoronic that you would think that you know.
7: No, I see what you're saying.
8: Because it's not an accident.
7: I see what you're saying.
8: It's an intentional act. So,
7: and then, okay, John, if you could, we'll even call you back. I have another question down that alley. Sarah, I think you should call John Fuller, 303-597-4500. He doesn't charge for consultations. He can even get started on your case right up front if you need him. 303-597-4500.
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10: Well, the drive looks pretty good here in the city. Not dealing with any problem spots. I-25 South coming into downtown from I-70 through Spear is a little sluggish. The north end I-25 actually is a little slow out of Thornton, but not in a delay mode at this point. Reduced speeds there. Southbound 25, the ramp to eastbound 270 is jamming. That's construction related. And 270 busy, as well as I-70 from Havana out through 225. Even Pena, a little bit of traffic coming out of the airport. With traffic, I'm Jonathan Steele.
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0: Tom Martino here. Welcome to the show. 303-713-TALK, 713-8255. So did John Fuller have to hang up? I wanted to ask him one thing. Did he hang up? If we could get him back just for a minute, real quick, that would help me. Because I remember a case where there was a snowplow operator who just devastated a guy's life. And because he was drinking booze on the job, it was considered a crime. And he's going to come back. John Fuller will come back after the top of the hour. But crimes are not covered. Neither is something else I want to talk about, which surprised me. And then it brings up a bigger question. So we're talking about personal injury, and this woman wanted to know what to do. So basically, you're going to be surprised at some of the things that are excluded. And I just want to leave it like that, and we'll talk to John after the hour and talk about that. Now, I want to remind you, you have only 1 hour before this special expires. Instead of $39, which is, by the way, their extreme deal anyway, because other companies charge hundreds. I don't want to go over that. I'm just going to tell you. Their regular great deal is $39 for the extreme clean tune and check of your furnace. 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They take it apart. 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But here's what's really great. If you do it before 2, they don't do it, but you book it, you'll get $27. 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And if you have the oldest furnace who calls before 2, you get free Avalanche tickets to the game on the glass. So we got a lot going on. 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
5: ABC News, I'm Chuck Severson. Answering questions about the Iran war and high gasoline prices, less than an hour ago, Vice President Vance at the White House.
6: The reason gas prices are so high right now is because the Iranians are shooting at commercial shipping.
5: And Vance saying he makes no promises as to when the average price will again be
6: $3. Gas, frankly, could have been much, much higher were it not for our efforts.
5: The VP saying the goal of preventing Iran from having a nuke weapon is justified. The Pentagon is extending deployments of U.S. service members in the Mideast. A possible contempt action by the House Oversight Committee coming in the Jeffrey Epstein investigation. The private equity billionaire Leon Black failed to show up to testify. He was friends with Epstein, denies all wrongdoing, and today filed suit against the committee and its chair, James Comer. British police seeking to recover 70,000 pints worth of stolen Guinness. This is ABC News. An immigration officer suspended for shooting a Venezuelan man in Minnesota in January and lying about it has been charged by the Justice Department today for making false statements to investigators, say sources familiar to ABC News. One of the Penn State students accused of running a multi-million dollar drug ring is out on bail, Agostino Abitiello. ABC's Perry Russin.
7: Abitiello is facing multiple counts of possession with intent to deliver and conspiracy. He has pleaded not guilty. Penn State has suspended the Delta Upsilon fraternity. The fraternity putting out a statement saying they are cooperating with the investigation. Sigma Chi, which operates independent of the university, saying this conduct is an egregious violation of our values. The university says it is cooperating with law enforcement.
5: Media Personnel Department, Fox News Media, announcing today that its host Maria Bartiromo is no longer with the company after more than 12 years. No reason given for her exit. Chuck Sievertson, ABC News.
8: Altera Mountain Company has a deal to stay in Denver for at least the next 12 years. The Icon Pass operator and the city have announced a deal for the company to lease 65,000 square feet of office space in the old Denver Post building on West Colfax. And this is all pending a city council approval of the lease agreement on September 14th. The company plans to spend next year renovating the space with a chip-in of $11 million in incentives. Supporters of a ballot initiative that asked voters in Douglas County to expand the Board of County Commissioners from 3 to 5 members will lodge a formal protest over the way current board members changed the language of the voter-initiated petition. Highlands Ranch Democratic State Representative Bob Marshall says Delco commissioners are making things chaotic.
9: And the law says they're supposed to refer that to the ballot, but instead, in the final week, they came up with a resolution to set new rules for protests and then monkeyed with the ballot language.
8: The hearing is set for this afternoon in Castle Rock. That's the latest. I'm Rob Dawson.
3: Now, impact traffic.
10: Yeah, we've had a couple of accidents down to the south. In fact, Arapahoe Road at Greenwood Plaza Boulevard, as well as Colorado Boulevard, just south of Arapahoe. Both are in the cleanup stages right now. Pena's running a little heavy out of the airport. I-70 actually around Peoria and 225 Pena area is a little sluggish for eastbounders. Got some traffic on 270 out of Commerce City and I-25 South, and is coming into downtown through Spear. With traffic, I'm Jonathan Steele.
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0: The Troubleshooter Show. Now, Tom Martino and Major Mark Major.
1: Yes, yes, yes. I'm with Major Mark Major. He's been a little silent today, but I think that's because he's working behind the scenes. And I don't know for the love of me why people who stream on YouTube ask for his camera. Why do you care if you see that mug? That's what I want to know.
2: This one right here?
1: What's that?
2: This one?
1: No, not yours. I'm talking about they asked for Mark's camera.
2: Oh.
1: And Mark sometimes turns it on.
2: I don't want to see that mug.
1: He doesn't always turn.
3: I think you both forget I was in GQ magazine about 10 years ago.
1: Okay, that must be it. Gerbil's Quarterly. I don't know. anyway, let's talk because I have John Fuller. And John, you were the attorney, of course, that I consulted because you are our official

0: Yeah, so how long ago was that, Tom?
1: I remember, I'm trying to think, maybe 3 or 4 years ago. I don't know. We talked yeah. about it on the air.
0: So there is a, you know, a... Listen, everything in insurance land comes down to policy language, okay?
1: Yeah.
0: And every decision that an insurance makes or an insurance company makes to either pay for or not to pay for something is based upon policy language that either arguably requires them to pay for it or arguably gives them the option to not pay for it. And so, you know, if medical emergencies are something that they exclude covered from the policy, they're not going to be on the hook for it. We've long had a sudden emergency doctrine in Colorado that would potentially cover something like that. But medical emergencies are kind of unique because it drifts over into almost criminal culpability. If you knew, let's say you had a proclivity to have fainting spells or something, and you chose to drive anyway, that can bring in that intentional aspect again that you talked about earlier. But just, I mean, a heart attack itself is pretty unforeseeable under most circumstances. And so the only thing I can think of is that they tried to employ some sort of a sudden emergency doctrine. And even that has been largely abrogated in Colorado, meaning that it really has no teeth anymore because of a couple of Supreme Court opinions about
1: okay.
0: how it had been applied.
1: So right now, though,
0: as strong as it used to be.
1: So right now, you can go after someone's insurance if they had a medical emergency?
0: Well, you know, we're absolutely going to pursue it. How it plays out may require going yeah. to court and taking it up the ladder. It just depends, again, on the policy language of the individual
1: right.
0: policies. But I am not aware of any law in Colorado that lets them off the hook for that,
1: okay.
0: that particular
1: okay.
0: action.
1: Okay.
0: Yeah.
1: Now, another thing I wanted to ask as far as the medical emergencies or stuff like that, does your underinsured or uninsured motorist coverage kick in? Let's say his coverage denied him or denied the victim.
0: Okay.
1: Could I use my underinsured or uninsured motorist coverage?
0: So just like your last caller, Tom, you have to understand this. And let me just go back on the lady that got ran by the guy, you know, in the course of a criminal, you know, spree or whatever. She still might have been able to get her car covered under the comp and collision aspects, but it wouldn't have been covered under any sort of a, uninsured motorist provision of her policy. And so to the question you just asked, you have to understand that uninsured motorist coverage is viewed as if it was standing in the shoes of the at-fault party. So if there had been an adequately insured at-fault party at the time of the accident that caused the accident, then yes. If that person's insurance would have covered it, then largely your insurance is going to cover it. So if you've got a situation where there's some legal, you know, boundary that you can't get beyond to establish coverage under that guy's policy, then likely yours is going to take the same course and arrive at the same conclusion.
1: Okay. Thank you very much, John Fuller. And you can get a hold of him, and I urge you to do it as soon as possible with an accident. Even if you eventually don't hire him, at least get the accurate information. 303-597-4500. 303-597-4500. John, one quick thing here. Or did he hang up already? If so, that's fine if he did. Did he hang up, Axe? Okay, so I'll have another question for another time, but I thought that was very interesting how some things can be excluded. There's another dirty trick I've seen, and I'm serious, and I almost think there's collusion. I can't prove it, but with a certain insurance company denied a claim saying that their insured was uncooperative. And the agent says, we can't get a hold of our client. Our client never filed a claim. And our client is uncooperative and unresponsive. Therefore, we are not covering the client. Now think of that. Okay. I didn't think anything of it. I thought, well, the insurance company can't help it if the client is a scumbag. However, a few months later,

0: get a very similar call. Same company, same agent. They're not covering the case. They're not covering the event, the claim. I believe that this is what I believe, and I believe it in my heart and soul, because you can't have two of these at the same time with the same agent and the same company. And here's what they say. They say that they take their client aside, I think, and they say, listen, this won't count against you, and we'll keep your rates. You're not going to get canceled, but you have to avoid us or avoid the process. I really believe that happened. Now, some people say, no, Tom, that wouldn't happen. Why would they care? I think, and if you knew the insurance company, you'd know why. They have a certain clientele. I'm just telling facts, okay? This is not prejudice, racist, hateful, or anything. They have a certain clientele that, you know, just they use these people almost exclusively, and they work their asses off, and they can't afford to have insurance canceled, and they offer cheap insurance. And I wouldn't be a bit surprised if the agent didn't say to the guy, look, I don't want to charge this against you. Otherwise, we're going to have to cancel you, blah, blah, blah. If you make yourself scarce, we can get around this. Anyway, that's what I think. So, and this is why you want information and proof at the scene of an accident. You want to make sure you can establish the person was there and that the damage happened. So I'm hoping you're hearing this, because that is absolutely happened. You may have guessed the insurance company. I'm not going to tell you who it is, but it's just, what do you think? I mean, don't you think it's too much of a coincidence, Mark, when you hear that? I mean, it's absolutely too much of a coincidence. And I had never heard that before. Our insured is being uncooperative. And I thought, well, what's to prevent that to be their excuse anytime they don't want to pay a claim?
1: You almost have to do it that way, though. I mean, what are you going to do? Pay something out and never talk to your customer?
0: Right. No. You have to hear from your customer. I get that, Mark. But I find it hard to believe that two cases with the same company and the same agent had the same outcome. But you're right. I mean, obviously, the insurance company has to hear from their insured to verify information. I get that. But I just had this eerie feeling that it was being manipulated so they didn't have to pay it out. Anyway, this company doesn't have a great reputation anyway. And the only reason they're in business is they have a certain clientele that can't afford nor get regular insurance, because they say they work their asses off and they have bad credit and so on and so forth. And that's just life. Anyway, we have more coming up on the Troubleshooter Show. 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
8: It's going to be a hotter afternoon as temperatures top out in low 90s for highs today. Plenty of sunshine out there and staying toasty through the end of the week before maybe some storms through the upcoming holiday weekend. Fox 31 Pinpoint Weather Meteorologist Travis Michaels.
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1: 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All right, so what is happening? We have we had George leave. He had to duck out early, and I wanted to talk about a few things. And on this sudden and accidental thing, insurance always talks about sudden and accidental. So you have to be very, very careful when it comes to home damages that you catch them quickly. Now, how do you do that if it's behind a wall? It's almost impossible. But what you should do, I believe, from time to time is have a home inspection. I really mean that, where you absolutely go through major systems in your house or where they would leak, I mean, because, you know, it's not the same as, of course, a home inspection for damage. But if you check, for example, what I mean is this, if you check the furnace, check around the furnace and where damage would happen, or especially around water heaters and valves, shutoff valves, sump pumps, and anything like that. That's what I'm talking about. You want to go to something that if it did fail could cause damage and just give it a look. You don't have to do any major inspection. But the things that often happen that cause problems with insurance claims are things that contain water. Okay, toilets that might not be flushing right and you don't know it and it's rotting, or you might have a water heater that has a problem with the pressure relief valve or the drain, washing machines for sure, where they connect to walls, and anything that even ice makers behind the refrigerator, anything that contains water, that's usually where you have problems with claims, and they call it seepage, and they won't cover it. So we have come across this so many times. Okay, one of the things that George was talking to me about when building his companies. I told you he was, you know, he's a genius at building companies, and he brings a really good culture with him. But he told me some things that were really important, and that is the people make up the company. I mean, you're never going to have a great company unless you have great people around you, and that includes middle management is very important, but you shouldn't be bogged down by middle management. But you should look for these traits in people and avoid these people. One is called the avoider. They don't really get involved with conflict or planning or problems. They kind of want to be a boss, but they really They might take care of scheduling. They might do mundane things, but they don't give you feedback about the job. They don't add value to what you do. And basically, they kind of avoid things. They're just there filling a spot. And George and I talked about people. You want them proactive every day, knowing what their people are doing, and they want to feel part of a team. The other one we mentioned is the ignorer. Now, they totally ignore input, and all of the ideas come from them, and they don't use other people's skills. And in a great company, you want someone who is going to use their skills and other people's skills. You want people who value the ideas of others, and they actually might put into practice some of the ideas. So if you ignore your people and their ideas, you're not going to get the benefit of the wisdom with much counsel, as the Bible says. You know, much counsel means take advantage of the brain power of your group. Now, there is another one called the hoarder. This is someone who's close to the boss and keeps all the information to themselves as to why you're doing certain things. So you try to get your employees to do things without being truthful. For example, let's say the cash flows down a little with the company and you need your employees to not maybe take work trucks on personal calls or not use work trucks or when they're not on the job. So rather than basically telling them why, you say to them something like, you know, I want that work truck parked. We're going to check on it through GPS, and we want to make sure it's not being used except for work. Now, that is a poor example of this. There are way more serious things that bosses keep to themselves, but they want employees to comply, but they don't give the reasons why. It's better to be honest with your employees and say, look, you know, cash flow is tight right now, or the business is down a bit. We're trying to save money, so do this or do that. Then the other one, if you don't show appreciation for people who do a good job, then people will feel undervalued, sometimes invisible, and they actually look for ways to sometimes sabotage the company because they're not feeling like they're part of it. And they don't care about the company if they feel the company doesn't care about them. If you recognize them only when there is a problem or a mistake, then what happens is, you know, you become like a nitpicker of bad things. You're just not giving them credit, and that discourages people. It's like the unappreciator. This is the worst one, okay? And it's the pretender, okay? It's kind of like AI when AI hallucinates. They give you stories and make it sound like they know something. They were promoted and maybe shouldn't have been. They don't really know what they're talking about. There are many people in management that are pretenders. They get the job because they have a good line of BS. So they get the job, but they're put in charge, and sometimes the employees can't believe how stupid they are and how little they know. And these are called pretenders. And this happens a lot. Many times it's a relative that they hire. And we get calls about that a lot. And people say, I think it's nepotism. Nepotism is not against the law. People think it is. It's not. They can hire their cousins, their nephews, their brother-in-laws, whatever. But when they become pretenders, the best thing you can do is just let them crash and burn. And then if you have this kind of boss, you definitely want to do something about it. It's called the blocker. Now, there's another word that goes in there. I'm not going to say on the air, but it's the blocker. And this guy feels threatened by people under him or gal. They want to keep you down at the farm, so to speak, and they don't want you to get ahead because they feel that threatens them. And this is a bad thing to have in a company, someone who blocks others from progressing. You want people who will encourage people to progress. And then the other one, and these, believe me, this, you know, George knows a lot, and he doesn't understand that I take notes when I talk to him. I take notes when I talk to other really smart business people. The firefighter is someone who just reacts in an emergency way. Everything is an emergency. Everything is a problem, okay? And they're like a firefighter going to a fire. Instead of being calm and deliberate, they're half crazy. The micromanager, we've all seen. The micromanager, these people get involved in every single thing you do. They do not know how to delegate. And that's a really bad sign. And by the way, while I'm talking to employees right now, business owners, if you have people like this on your staff, you know, you ought to get rid of them. You got to get rid of them. The other one is the blamer. Oh, this one people hate. It's when something goes wrong and the boss does not take responsibility. It's always someone else's fault or something other's fault. Like, for example, the computer's fault or some kind of fault, not their fault. They blame everyone else. And then the other one is the coercer, who uses his power to bully people and control people. They coerce people into like just they're just bullies. OK, so we should call this person the bully. And what they do is they make you feel your job's on the line if you don't comply strictly to what they want. These people that I've just described will ruin your business. They'll ruin it. So if you're in business, you might want to take a look at who you have in charge. 303-713-TALK. Andrea, what's going on with you, Andrea? Welcome to the show. What's happening?
12: Hi. So I was recently
1: Andrea? Okay. Ask her to hang on. I gotta take a break. I'm Tom Martino. More coming up.
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16: Here's a look at the roads across the metro area right now. That accident has cleared on a southbound I-25 at 20th. We are still seeing slowing from I-70 and more slowing on northbound I-25 from Santa Fe to Speer. Also sluggish on east and westbound I-70 between Central Park and I-225. And there is a crash at Colorado Boulevard and Arapahoe. I'm Vera Urbonis with a look at traffic.
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1: 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Let's talk to Andrea. She has an issue with a hospital. Andrea, what's going on?
28: Hi, so I was recently a patient at Presbyterian St. Luke's in Denver, and I had back surgery there in 2025 of November, and they placed hardware in my back because I've been having a lot of back issues due to me having rheumatoid arthritis. It's been eating my back up. So I've had multiple surgeries. I've been there multiple times.
1: Okay.
28: And so after I had the hardware placed in my back, I started getting these these pockets called seromas in my back where it's fluid collection. And it was basically my body trying to tell them that there was something wrong. I would go to the doctor. They would drain them and send me home. Well, this particular time, one night I was getting up out of bed, and I went to get out of bed, and I had no feeling in my left side, in my left leg.
1: Wow.
28: And I had to call my wife to come home to help and assist me.
1: Andrea, may I ask something? Did you have a fusion done? Is that what you had done?
28: I had a fusion done.
1: Okay.
28: Yes, I did. Yes.
1: Okay, okay, keep going. So what happened? You kept complaining to them, and you don't feel like they listened to you?
28: That part with the seromas, but once I got into the hospital, because I ended up having to have surgery because of that drop foot, is what they called it.
1: I know exactly what you're talking about. So what are you calling about today?
28: Well, I ended up contracting a bacteria infection during surgery.
1: Oh, no.
28: That's requiring me to take antibiotics for a full year called Morganella. And Morganella is something that they find in your gut or in your urinary tract.
1: Right.
28: And I don't
1: have it in either one.
28: It's in my back on that hardware.
1: Now, did they confirm that, or is that what you think?
28: No, they confirmed it. I'm being treated for it right now.
1: Okay, so what is your question?
28: My question, it's not a question, it's a complaint. I just want everyone to know that there's something going on at Presbyterian St. Luke's where people are getting infections, and they're having to train their surgical techs all over again for infectious diseases.
1: All right, we need to investigate this, and there's nobody better to do that than Deputy Doc. I have a doctor on staff, a retired doctor, and I want to give him your information, and I want him to call over to St. Luke's, not necessarily about your case, but are you saying there's widespread infection?
28: Yes, they've had multiple infections.
1: How do you know that? I'm just curious, how do you know that, Andrea?
28: Because I am friends with a worker there. That's
1: all right.
28: One thing.
1: Okay, hold on a second. Do me a favor, Axe. I don't want to run out of time with her. I want to give this to Deputy Doc to call over there and see. We're not talking about any one patient, so they should have no problems answering questions about that. 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
16: Here's a look at the roads across the metro area right now. That accident has cleared on a southbound I-25 at 20th. We are still seeing slowing from I-70 and more slowing on northbound I-25 from Santa Fe to Speer. Also sluggish on east and westbound I-70 between Central Park and I-225. And there is a crash at Colorado Boulevard and Arapahoe. I'm Vera Urbonis with a look at traffic.
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9: 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Barry Miller's on the line with Vestera Turnkey. Barry, welcome to the show. What's happening?
10: Yeah, a couple of things. I was calling in to talk about a little special that we have. We found two properties that are highly unusual. They're even better than our special properties. They carry a couple special pluses, extra equity. And I just wanted our listeners to know, your listeners to know, the good news.
9: And this is Vestera. I should say it's Vestera Turnkey, you become a landlord. And what Vestera does is they work with a management company and they work with other professionals who handle everything from day to day. And I mean that. I have not done a thing except say yes or no every now and then. So, Barry, these properties, how did you come across them? And what do you mean extra equity?
10: Well, what it is, we have people in our home run hotspot economic marketplaces. And every now and then we find a seller who has some special needs and says, hey, Barry, find us a buyer. We want to sell it. And so it's great properties. They're just almost brand new. It's really just a special deal. And there's no real estate commissions. And that just saves a 3-4%. Yeah. Well, that's instant equity for the buyer.
9: Now, are they rented out or are they lived in right now?
10: Yeah, the thing. No, instead of having to find a renter, there's already a good tenant in there with a lease.
9: So wow. That's incredible. That's really incredible, Barry. So all they have to do is give you a call or go to your website. But, man, this is crazy. A call is better. Now, you have two of them like this?
10: Yes. Yep. And they're in the growingest area, without exception, in the United States of America. They happen to be in the right county at the right time.
9: but
10: there's other homes than that.
9: Let me give out that phone number. I mean, this is pretty incredible. You're saying they're rented with leases. They already have great equity built in, and people can get in without paying any commissions.
10: Yep.
9: Holy crap. Okay. 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
18: ABC News, I'm Chuck Sievertson. Making no promises as to when the average price of gasoline will again be $3 a gallon, Vice President Vance at the White House. Labor Day weekend travelers are facing the highest gasoline prices ever for this time of year. About the Iran war.
19: I wouldn't call it a war. Right now, there is no active shooting. I recognize there have been places where this has flared up. Major combat operations, again, major combat operations lasted for about 6 weeks.
18: Vance's comments come as the Pentagon is extending deployments of U.S. service members in the Mideast, say three sources familiar and an internal document reviewed by ABC News. A possible contempt action by the House Oversight Committee coming in the Jeffrey Epstein investigation. The private equity billionaire Leon Black failed to show up to testify. He was friends with Epstein and denies all wrongdoing. Black today filed suit against the committee and its chair, James Comer. This is ABC News. Rain and severe storms are moving into portions of the Midwest and Mid-Atlantic. This as Texas could be getting even more rain after Tropical Storm Edward flooded out parts of the Houston area. ABC News forecaster Kenton Zewicki.
20: We do still have multiple flash flood warnings here. That's because the remnants of that tropical storm are continuing to move through. And they're also giving us this level 3 out of 4 flood risk here from Athens down to Crockett. It's for 1 inch per hour rainfall rates and 1 to 3 inches of total rainfall accumulation possible. Some areas, though, could could see more if that just sticks around a little bit too long.
18: Many Midwest areas could see 100 degrees or more on Labor Day. An old school app enjoying new popularity, perhaps because of a very public stance it is taking. ABC's Jim Ryan.
11: At President Trump's urging, Apple has changed the name of Lake Ontario to Lake America on its mapping app. MapQuest, though, has refused, and tracking firm App Figures says MapQuest downloads have soared 6,000%.
18: Chuck Sievertson, ABC News.
21: You wanted to see me?
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24: Altera Mountain Company is moving its Denver headquarters from Rhino to the former Denver Post building on West Colfax. The building is now owned by the city. The Icon Pass operator plans to lease 65,000 feet of office space in the building for at least the next 12 years, pending city council approval of the agreement. Mayor Mike Johnston.
25: This is also a huge part and another great critical success in our plan to activate Upper Downtown.
24: Altera says they plan to employ 400 people in the new headquarters. Voters in Douglas County will vote in November on adding two members to the Board of County Commissioners. Supporters of the ballot initiative will take part in a formal protest this afternoon over the way commissioners alter ballot language by adding a fiscal note and multiple options for how the potential commissioners are elected. Highlands Ranch Democratic Representative Bob Marshall says it's unprecedented.
26: No county has ever interfered with the ballot language for this 3-5.
24: Commissioners say they're trying to give voters as much information as they can. That's the latest. I'm Rob Dawson.
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28: Here's a look at the roads out there this afternoon. There is some slowing on southbound I-25 from 20th to Spear and on northbound I-25 from Santa Fe to Spear. Also a little bit sluggish on westbound I-70 between I-270 and Central Park Boulevard, as well as on eastbound I-270 from Havana to Pena. The rest of the roads are looking really good out there right now. With a look at traffic, I'm Vita Urbonis.
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42: where you will follow Michael Brown on all social media platforms. Is that understood? Good. Now, fall out.
1: Good morning, Mike or Michael. I'm wondering if we couldn't bring back flip-flop and pin it on Talafrico. It worked on John Kerry, pretty much. And somebody needs to let Trump know that he's got all that MAGA money, $400 million, I heard. He needs to send some of it to Texas, because if we lose Texas, we lost. Thanks. Bye.
2: Amen and amen. I agree. I totally agree. I don't know why. Because I'm actually in a pretty good, well, I'm in a good mood other than I saw Dragon this morning. He gives me the stink eye. I don't know why he gives me the stink eye.
3: You give this S. Eaton grin every time I see you, too. It's just...
2: Well, it's because I know more about what's going on in your life than I would ever want to know. That's the first problem. And so I wonder whether or not Mrs. Redbeard has... You know, I think she has her own nuclear button she walks around with, and I'm just curious whether she pushed it again today or not.
3: She was eerily happy when I got home from work yesterday.
2: Seriously?
3: Yeah. I didn't ask a damn question.
2: No.
3: Just leave it alone.
2: Right.
3: Yep.
2: Right. Oh, wow. And of course, then you're still gimping around and you got your brace on. And,
3: yep.
2: And then I see you've got a bike at home and you're doing all your crap and you walk around. And I know that it still feels weird to you.
3: Yes.
2: Yeah.
3: Yeah. Yeah.
2: But I just get kind of a I get a thrill up my leg when I think about you got a funny feeling going down your leg.
3: Ew.
2: So I don't know why, but I offered Gina. I just said to you before the program started, I said, let's just not do this today. I mean, I got more stuff than I'll ever get through today. So it's not like I'm not prepared. I'm just like, you know what? It's almost Labor Day. Yeah, really.
3: We're totally not wasting time right now either.
2: No, not at all. And I got something actually pretty serious.

0: is your chickens come in a plastic bag with a handle. Uh-huh. What are you talking about?
1: It's a rotisserie chicken bag purse. Weren't you even listening to the show that was previously on before you?
0: Is that a serious question? No, I'm not listening. I've tried to make it clear numerous times. I don't listen to talk radio. I don't want to be influenced. I do not listen.
1: You miss out on great stories like the rotisserie chicken purse bag.
0: So there's a rotisserie chicken purse bag. Is it made by Louis Vuitton?
1: No, Prada? Walmart.
0: Walmart?
1: Yeah, and it's sold out.
0: God, I've got to go find one of these now. I got to go find one and send one to my beautiful but snotty little, my daughter, who has every kind of Birkin bag, whatever kind of crap you can imagine. And I'm going to get her a Walmart rotisserie chicken bag and send that to her for her birthday.
1: She'd love it.
0: She would love it. She would love the joke. She would get the joke, too. But does Gina have one? Because now I hope they do have the speakers turned down. Because if Gina really wants one, I'll go get one for her. That depends. If it's under, let's say, $20, I'll go get her
1: one. The story we were reading said it was like $5.95.
0: Oh, good. See, that I will do. Because I actually need to do a Walmart run before I go to the undisclosed location to pick up a few items. So, yeah, I would pick up a chicken rotisserie bag for you, Gina.
1: Hopefully they'll be back in stock by that time.
0: Exactly. Well, I can put in an order and then put her name on it. She just go by and pick it up?
1: Yeah, we'll have it delivered here to the station.
0: Well, I could do that, too. That's right.
1: It'll take 6 weeks.
0: No, it'll take 6 minutes to have it delivered to the station. It'll take 6 weeks for it to figure out where, once it gets inside the building, where it's supposed to go.
1: True.
0: Right. That's the problem. That's the problem. When I was the undersecretary, there were numerous times, either in the, say, the Roosevelt room or down in the White House Situation Room, where there would be something going on. Let's say we got Bush there, maybe Scooter Libby's there on behalf of the Vice President, Andy Card, the Chief of Staff's there. Condi Rice, this is before she became Secretary of State, because I'm thinking about 9/11, because that's coming up. And maybe Norm Mineta, the Transportation Secretary, I would be there. And then maybe George Tenet from the CIA would be there. And there would be this discussion going on. And the discussion was obviously being directed by the President. And at some point, the President would say something that nobody really knew who it was directed to. They didn't know whether they should answer it or not answer it. Some of us in the room, some of us, might think it's kind of like being in class. It's honestly like being in some class in a giant classroom in college where your class has like 300 students in it, except here we got like maybe 10 at the most. And you're sitting in that giant auditorium and you're just dreading that, well, you know, because the professor just looks down at the seating assignment, you know, the list of names in the class and just calls on Dragon Redbeard. And Dragon Redbeard sitting there just dreading it. But here's a small room, very tight. The Situation Room is very close knit, very tight. And that question might be thrown out. And you're thinking three things. One, is that directed to me? Two, is anybody else going to answer this? And three, if it is directed to me, I haven't quite yet figured out what the answer is. This week, the President of the United States, not this week, yesterday, actually, I should just say yesterday, Trump looked at Iran, where the bomb started falling again Monday after, a month or so of quiet? And he asked a question out loud, but he wasn't in the sit room. He was sitting in the Oval Office, or at least it appeared to be in the Oval Office. And when I sat there and I saw the video of this, I thought, holy crap. People in that room are thinking, don't turn around and look at me. He asked why the Iranian people don't rise up and fight. Why don't they throw off those guys who've been running that country into the ground for 47 years? And then he goes out and he puts it on Truth Social. And it's actually a fair question. And maybe some of you have asked yourselves the same thing when you're watching the footage on the cabal.

0: Then something happens that almost never happens. The next day, he answered his own question. He finally answered it honestly. He said, and I'm quoting him, "I understand there the Iranians' plight. They're being shot." And then he said, "When I ask this question, I ask it sort of knowing the answer." Let that sink in, because he's exactly right. They're being shot. And he asked the question, I don't know why, but he asked the question knowing what the answer was. So let me give Trump credit for the honest part, and then let me pick up the question where he kind of set it down. Because if the answer to why won't they rise up is because they're being shot, then the really interesting question, the one worth a segment of your time today, is not why won't they, it's what would it actually take for them to do that? What would it take to bring down the Ayatollah, the IRGC, the Bassage, the whole machine? And then there's the second half to that question. It's the half the president was asked directly this week, but he would not answer. I think it was Peter Doocy that asked the question. What could our side, let's just say the CIA, Mossad, MI6, in other words, the United States, the Israelis, the British, because those are the best foreign operatives we have. What could they actually do to help, if anything? So that sent me down the rabbit hole. And what I found really surprised me, because I'm the guy that wanted it to say something else. Before any of the big words, I want you to stand somewhere with me. You're in Tehran. You're 22 years old. You've got a phone in your pocket, and on that phone is every text you've ever sent, because you never delete anything, every account you follow on Instagram or Facebook or anything else, every photo you've taken, and up the block, just as you walked out of your house or your shop or your cafe, just up the block, there's a checkpoint. Now, since the war began, the Bajis and the police, two separate things. There's an official police department, obviously. But then there are these thugs, the Bashi. They're kind of the thugs for the IRGC. They're kind of like the enforcers in the mafia. Let's put them that way. So the police and the Bashis and all of these people have thrown up more than 1,000 of these roadblocks in the streets, in the alleys, some places you might not even expect it. Now, Iranian lawyers have described them. The officers stop you. They take your phone. They scroll it right there on the sidewalk and look through it. They find a message to the wrong person, a video that they don't think you should have. Not that it's wrong. They just don't think you should have the video. Oh, they just found an account that you follow that the regime doesn't like, or put it even worse, that's just that one guy, that one thug doesn't like. And any one of those, and suddenly you're in the back of a van, black hood over your head. That's who we're talking about. When I say the Iranian people, that's who we're talking about. That's the person we're asking. That's the person that Trump was asking. Why aren't you rising up? The guy that's getting thrown in the back of a van like you're watching some, you know, version of Treacher or something. Reacher. Now, let me tell you why. Alone and first is the whole ball game, and why it's not cowardice. It's actually some kind of, it's a form of math. Here's the trap, and every regime like this one is built on the same trap. Let's say I'm right that most of the country is finished with these people. And I think they are. 9 out of 10 Iranians would dance in the street the day the regime falls. It still doesn't move, but here's why. Nobody wants to be the first one out the door, because the first one out the door is the one who's going to get shot right through the... They're not even going to wait. They're not even going to take you to hang you somewhere from a crane. They're just going to shoot you right there on the spot. Nobody wants to be the first out the door. You'll pour into the square if you know and can see a million other people are pouring in with you. You will not pour in if it might just be you, or a handful of others against the Bashir. So everybody waits to see if everybody else goes. And because everybody's waiting, nobody goes. The fear is doing the job. The regime doesn't have to do anything. The fear does it by itself. That's why something can look absolutely impossible right up until the week it looks, totally inevitable. The anger, remember, the anger's there the whole time. But the anger is underground, it's hidden, because if you show the anger, well, you're going to get a bullet between the eyes. And nobody can tell you, nobody, and if somebody does, they're lying to you. Nobody can tell you if or when or which week or which day or which hour or which moment or which thing breaks the surface. Not me, not the regime, and no matter what they tell you, the CIA can't tell you that either. You would not believe how many times that myself or anybody else in that Situation Room or the president himself could ask George Tenet or any of the analysts a question and there is no answer. There are many times that I would get the presidential daily brief in my own office. Nobody else around, so I don't have to worry about asking a stupid question in front of the Secretary of State or something. And I would ask the briefer, well, what about this? Well, why do I care about that? Or why should I care about that? Or what do you think is really going to happen? And the answer would be, we don't know. And I learned after a few of those I don't know, and trying to do follow-up questions like, the typical lawyer that I am, I would start asking, well, why, give me the 5 W's, who, what, where, when, and why. And, of course, I soon learned that when they say we don't know, they truly don't know. So if fear is a lock, is there a key to that lock? What would open one of those regimes up? There is a woman named Erica Chenoweth who did the study that everybody in this field is now arguing with. She and a colleague went through 100 years of uprisings, the ones that won, the ones that got crushed. And they were trying to analyze what separated those that succeeded and those that failed. It was not the size of the crowd. It wasn't how righteous the cause. The single largest thing that decided whether one of these movements either won or died was simply this. Whether the men holding the guns put the guns down. Think about it this way. If any of the soldiers or any of the police or the thugs, the Bashid, or any of the IRGC, if any of them defect, when they refuse to fire on their own people and they start walking blatantly over to the other side, that's when revolutions, that's when oppositions, that's when the regimes begin to fall, because that alone shows, there's a weakness. There's a crack in the dam. When the guns hold, when the soldiers keep shooting, the crowd knows they'll go home in a hearse. Now, in this woman's numbers, security forces peeling away more than quadrupled the odds the whole thing would succeed. There's your hinge right there. Everything swings on that one hinge. So now let's look at Iran. And let's look at Iran through what she just says. And everything gets really clear in a very quick hurry. In Iran, the guns have held. The Revolutionary Guard has not cracked. The Bashid, the street militia, the thugs, they've not cracked. Through the whole winter of protests, through the war, all the bombings, the analysts who watch this closely say they have yet to see any real fractures in the security forces themselves. The men and the thugs are still firing. And here's the tell that they know this is their weak point. There are reports. So let me just say something that I can't swear to, just reports. The reports are that the regime has been leaning on foreign fighters. They're actually bringing in militiamen from Lebanon, Iraq, and Afghanistan to do some, if not all, of their dirty work. Why? Why would you import a foreigner to point a gun at an Iranian in an Iranian street? Here's what I believe, because somewhere in that building, they're actually afraid that an Iranian kid in a Baji uniform told to fire on a girl who kind of looks like his sister hesitates. The foreign gun is insurance against the day that their own guns look at somebody where they see their sister, someone that looks like their sister. They see their mom, someone that looks like their mom or their dad, and they hesitate. That day, I think, is the entire ball game. But then I wonder, why has that day not come?
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4: Here's a look at the roads out there this afternoon. There is some slowing on southbound I-25 from 20th to Spear and on northbound I-25 from Santa Fe to Spear. Also a little bit sluggish on westbound I-70 between I-270 and Central Park Boulevard, as well as on eastbound I-270 from Havana to Pena. The rest of the roads are looking really good out there right now. With a look at traffic, I'm Vita Urbonis.
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26: It's going to be a hotter afternoon as temperatures top out in low 90s for highs today. Plenty of sunshine out there and staying toasty through the end of the week before maybe some storms through the upcoming holiday weekend. I'm Fox 31 Pinpoint weather meteorologist Travis Michaels.
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30: With those chicken bags at Walmart, you are literally buying the bag. You are paying Walmart to do their advertising.
31: As you do with anything that you wear or hold that has a logo on it. So sure, yeah, why not?
0: But what confuses me now about that is, are they the rotisserie chicken bags being sold as purses?
31: No, that's like a fabric bag. From the images, they look like a fabric bag that's like a purse that looks like the rotisserie chicken bag.
0: Oh, good grief. Really? And they're selling them for $5.95.
31: Yeah.
0: And people are buying those. They're sold out.
31: Yeah, sold out.
0: Wow. We are a sick society.
31: Yeah.
0: It's really sick to consider that if I am anywhere near a Walmart today, I may stop, see if I can find one. Simply because I want to put it on Gina's desk.
31: Yeah.
0: Yeah. That's $6. Well, plus taxes in Colorado, that's $10. That wouldn't be too bad.
31: And fees. Don't forget the fees.
0: Yeah, oh, and the fees. So $12. Yeah, $12. Yeah. So $5.95 turns into $12 in Colorado. Now, speaking of Colorado, before I go back to the Iranian Revolutionary Guard, can I go back to that news? Was Connor doing the news? I forget who was doing the news. Yes. Was it Connor? So Connor's doing some news, and he says that Senator John Hickenlooper is asking for $4 million, I assume from FEMA, to help clean up the screw-up down in Pueblo. Now, wait a minute, Senator. You ought to be glad that I'm not the undersecretary right now. because I would look at a $4 million request from a state, particularly a state the size of Colorado, and I would say my recommendation to the president would be no. You ought to have $4 million in your rainy day fund somewhere to take care of that kind of accident yourself. I don't care whether you're asking the EPA. I don't care whether you're asking, you know, FEMA, DHS. I don't care whether you're asking, you know, I don't know, Department of Commerce, Department of Defense, the White House itself. No. $4 million? Colorado can come up with that. Colorado screwed up. Colorado can pay for it. And $4 million? Pfft, no way I would approve that. But you know why he asked? You know why he asked? Did you hear the report? Because, well, I mean, kids swim in the river. Wildlife's there. CPW says there's fish in the river. Well, maybe you shouldn't have screwed up in the first place. Now, if I recall, because didn't we talk about, wasn't that one of my Michael Brown minutes this week?
31: Yeah, that sounds about right.
0: Yeah, yeah. Because they did a patch or something, and they forgot, they didn't realize they didn't maybe do it right or something, and somebody caught it afterwards. Yeah, I kind of, see, I remember what, I may not know what I talked about yesterday, but those minutes kind of stick in my head because I use those other places. Now, back to the IRGC. Hickenlooper can just stop your campaigning on that kind of crap. Good grief. You haven't done squat anyway. Now let's talk about why the guns are holding in Iran. As I've tried to explain before, the IRGC is not really an army. Over the last two or three decades, they've turned themselves into a business empire. It's a corrupt business empire. It's the mafia. Don't believe me? They own construction, telecommunications companies, energy. They control and own entire slices of the Iranian economy that are run through companies that the IRGC controls. And there are some analysts, more than half, more than 50% of the country's oil and gas money flows through the hands of the IRGC. So if you're a guard commander, the regime falling doesn't just cost you your job. Oh my gosh, now it's your business, your money, it's your whole world, everything you built up. You might actually have to flee to Switzerland where you got some Swiss bank account hiding stuff. That loyalty is bought probably even more than it is achieved. And bought loyalty is expensive, but it's very sturdy. And then there's the Bashi, and they're an entirely different animal. They're your neighbors. They actually are embedded block by block, mosque by mosque, campus by campus. And they know, their job is to know, and they do know who you are. It's not an army you beat in a battle. It's a web of just thugs you're already caught in before the first march ever occurs. And then there's the war, our war. You'd think American and Israeli bombs falling on Iran would shake the regime's grip kind of loose. But the evidence is the opposite. When a foreign country is bombing you, people rally to their flag, even a flag they hate. The nationalism goes up, not down. That hardens the very forces that we need to see crack. So the war did not loosen, particularly a regime that's based on a fanatical religious ideology. In fact, it handed the regime an excuse to tighten their control and to call every protester a traitor. And that you're working for the, you know, the great Satan. The protests in Iran are leaderless. Nobody's driving the car. And I don't mean that as a compliment about some beautiful, spontaneous democracy. I mean it as this is a fatal problem. They erupt over a thing, a price hike, a girl that's killed in custody, a blackout. The anger goes up like a grease fire spreading through a kitchen. And it moves at the speed of a phone, city to city, in an afternoon, group to group. And then the hard part never happens. Nobody builds an organization. There's no leadership inside the country that survives the first week of trying to put an organization together because the regime's going to arrest or kill anybody that steps up. They don't have an agreed upon plan for the morning after the regime falls. When's the last time you heard anything about the prince, the Shah's son, the exiled prince? Haven't heard anything about him in months. There's no single Iranian that everybody, the merchant, the student, the oil worker, the soldier, the thugs, nobody trusts anybody to hold the wheel. So speaking of Pahlavi, the son of the Shah, now he's got a real profile. The cameras follow him, although I haven't heard much about him. But how deep his support actually runs inside the country is questionable. Whether a merchant in some bazaar in Tabriz or a Baji sergeant in Mashhad would follow him, an open question. And if anybody tells you, well, they will, I would be very, very skeptical. So put it all together. The anger's real. The anger's everywhere. It spreads faster than it organizes. The guns have not turned. There's no one agreeing that the Iranians agree, hey, we want to follow this person. That's my answer to why they won't rise up. It's not cowardice. They're just boxed in. But that brings us to a question the president dodged. Our side. Is there anything that we could do about those bolts? Remember I mentioned earlier, you got CIA, you got Mossad, you got MI6. What about any of them? Well, the president got asked that this week, straight out, whether American intelligence would help the Iranian protesters, and he would not say. In fact, he just changed the subject. So let me say it, because let's don't be a bunch of little, you know, children about this. I want to walk through what it would take, based on my experience, both with the CIA and the Mossad in Israel, and with the British MI6, I worked closely, I shouldn't say closely, but I worked often with them. They all sat down tomorrow and said, okay, we're going to help bring these people down. Well, what's that work? This is not a movie.
29: 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Afternoons 4 to 6.
1: A Thursday at 4. 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
14: Kind of like chicken and biscuits.
21: Mike, I'm kind of wondering if those chicken bags that Walmart's selling will confuse their security people. When people walk out, they might think they're stealing a chicken.
0: But you said they're
31: either canvas or
0: canvas or something. Yeah,
31: yeah, you know, some kind of fabric.
0: Yeah,
31: but they look. I mean, it looks. It shows a chicken on the inside. So it looks like you walk up to the rotisserie chicken rack. That's what the bag looks like, the purse.
0: Why?
31: Because.
0: Why?
31: Because.
0: Some poor little kid in China who's barely surviving is making a stupid chicken rotisserie bag for $5.95.
31: Uh-huh.
0: He's getting paid 12 cents an hour to do it. We're paying $5.95 plus the $6 on fees, the Colorado tax and fees will add to it. to do what? And then to be a joke, so I'll give one to Gina. She'll be nice. Oh, thank you, and laugh about it. Then she'll take it home and throw it away. There's the life cycle right there of the chicken bag.
31: She may actually walk around with it.
0: That's scary. That bothers me. That should bother everybody, that the person delivering your news is walking around with a Walmart chicken bag. Just saying.
31: A vegetarian's
0: walking around with a chicken bag. Yes, that's even better. It's even better. Real quickly, what could they do? Well, it's actually fairly simple in terms of the things, complex in the implementation. Keep the country online. Every single time that something happens, the regime cuts off the internet, because the blackout is how you isolate people, and that allows them to do their worst dirty work in the dark and keeps the organization from happening. You can't organize the crowd of teenagers in Aurora without the internet. The same thing is true in Iran. Aurora, Iran, internet, same thing. You got to do it. You got to help them also build the second part. You got to help them build the thing they don't have, an organization. You got to fund, train, advise, so that the next time that stupid grease fire I mentioned really flares up, there's some sort of structure underneath it. Leaders who've thought about the day after, a plan. That's the hard part. This is the one that matters the most. You go to work in those barracks. The barracks where the Bajid, the IRGC commanders are. Remember that hinge I told you about? The whole thing turns on whether the guns ever defect. So the highest value thing that an intel service could even attempt is inside the guard and the army and the Bashis itself. Find the commanders who are wavering. Find the ones who are just sick of this, or they're scared, or they're ambitious. Open a channel. Make it possible for a general to imagine surviving the switcheroo, maybe even prospering afterwards. Promise them they can have access to their money or something. Because if you can move the guns, that's moving the one thing that decides everything. And if you do that, everything else is just noise. There's a couple other things. I would protect and unify the exiles. Yeah, I know that Pavlova is out there, but, you know, there are other exiles too. Get the diaspora together. Get them organized. We can do that. That's something the intel agencies are very good at. And I would do this as one last thing. And this just shows how much I've been taught by the sickos at Langley. Name the torturers. Put their faces, their bank accounts on a list. Sanction them. You let every interrogator that's beating somebody in prison know that his name might be next on that list. You raise the price. You raise the cost of the crackdown on the guys that are doing the crackdown. You name and threaten them so that everybody in the country knows when you go home, oh, you're one of them. And then you do the stuff that, well, the movies are made out of. The sabotage, the targeted operations, all the cloak and dagger stuff that everybody thinks is. No, it is. Trust me, it exists. It's real. And I'm not going to pretend that the intel services don't do it. Oh, some of the stuff that MI6 and Mossad taught me, a lot better than some of the stuff the CIA taught me. So there's the honest list. And it's a serious list. And if you're a certain kind of hawk, I want to talk to you for a minute, because I'm nearly, well, I am one of you. You're nodding along and thinking, good, let's go. What are we waiting for? We know how this goes when we do it, because we've done it a lot. Lindsay O'Rourke, who went through America's covert regime change operations during the Cold War, all the times we tried to swap out a government's shadows, we installed the leader we wanted about 39% of the time, less than half. We failed to even keep the operation secret more than 70% of the time. So covert's not always covert. We know the road that starts with, let's help them from the shadows, but we've driven into the ditch more often than we've actually driven the covert stuff home. That's the general case. And Iran is even worse, because Iran is the single worst place on the globe to try this. And There's a reason why. In 1953, the CIA, working with the British, helped push out the elected prime minister, Mossadegh, and put the Shah back on his throne. We did that. It's not a theory, it's history, and our own government has acknowledged it. Over here, 1953, is a paragraph in a textbook that nobody reads. Over there, it's still alive. It's the beating heart of the regime's whole story about itself. And for 70 years, every Ayatollah has told the Iranian people the same thing. The Americans did it once, and they'll do it again. And anybody in those streets waving a flag that we don't like is really just a puppet of the great Satan. It's the most useful piece of propaganda that we ourselves ever created. And they did it before I was even born.

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1: Here's a look at the roads across the metro area right now. There is an accident on southbound I-25 approaching Erie Parkway with slow traffic from Colorado 52. We're seeing some slowing on southbound I-25 from 20th to Spear and on northbound I-25 from Santa Fe to Spear. Also sluggish on northbound I-225 around Alameda and on southbound 225 around Colfax. I'm Vita Urbonis with traffic.
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20: ABC News, I'm Chuck Sievertson. After deliberating a sixth day, being called in and talked to by the judge, who explained to them again what reasonable doubt means, the jury's gone home for the night in the Lindsay Clancy murder trial in Plymouth, Massachusetts, accused of intentionally killing her three children. According to people in the courtroom, there appears to be an issue with one juror. Answering questions about the Iran war and high gasoline prices, Vice President Vance at the White House saying he makes no promises as to when the average price of gas will again be $3.
21: Gas, frankly, could have been much, much higher were it not for our efforts.
20: The VP saying what's more important is preventing Iran from having a nuke weapon. The Pentagon is extending deployments of U.S. service members in the Mideast, say three sources familiar, and a document reviewed by ABC News. GasBuddy reports the national average price of diesel fuel has hit a record high of $5.82 a gallon. This is ABC News. Rain and severe storms moving into portions of the Midwest and Mid-Atlantic. ABC News forecaster Kenton Gawicki.
22: Cleveland here about 5 p.m. Pittsburgh around 5 p.m. as well and into State College. Then it moves down closer to places like Washington, D.C. That's going to be about 10 p.m. in Baltimore as well, down towards Richmond. But that's going to be late after midnight, likely for you folks. And that's going to be mainly for damaging winds, flash flooding. Some hail and an isolated tornado are also potential there, but really, it's that damaging wind threat that we're really going to be worried about.
20: 80 people, including a baby, have died in a boat which was adrift in the Atlantic Ocean for 26 days off the Canary Islands, according to the Spanish Interior Ministry. The boat is believed to have departed the Gambia in West Africa. At the close, Wall Street's major indexes were higher, easing bond yields, and a rally in big technology companies helped the market recoup its losses from earlier in the week. Chuck Sievertson, ABC News.
23: Labor Day weekend attracts people to the mountains for cooler weather and other perks as summer comes to an end. CDOT is making some adjustments to a bridge repair project over the Arkansas River going to Buena Vista by stopping work to fully allow traffic to flow freely.
24: We realize folks are going to be trying to get out and enjoy the mountains and enjoy the outdoors, maybe catching a little bit of those early changing colors.
23: CDOT's Lisa Schwante says people traveling to Buena Vista won't run into the half-hour delays that many people saw as repairs took place. It's opening night for CU Bus football as they head to Atlanta to take on Georgia Tech. It's been a long preseason of workouts and practices for the Bus, but head coach Deion Sanders likes the way his team has looked.
25: Just the mentality that they possess, what they bring to the table, their love and their passion for the game. They're not a bunch of guys who just want checks.
23: The Buffs are trying to improve on their 3-9 record last season. Kickoff from Georgia Tech at 6 p.m. Rockies have the day off, and they're getting ready to host a series against the St. Louis Cardinals tomorrow night. I'm Rob Dawson.
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1: Here's a look at the roads across the metro area. That stall just cleared on northbound I-25, just north of I-70, but slowing remains. There is a crash at Green Valley Ranch and Pena. Another accident on University just south of Evans. And that accident has cleared on southbound I-25, approaching Erie Parkway, but slowing remains. With a look at traffic, I'm Vita Urbonis.
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10: 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However, I have not received my paycheck in 3 weeks, and I can shut this place down.
11: Anywhere in the country right now. In fact, I can think of several of them that I know personally. But let's just take a composite of them. There's a woman. She did everything right. Maybe you know her name. Maybe it's somebody you know. I know some of these people. I know her because, well, and I know too, because I've actually been involved in this process. There are hundreds of thousands of these women. They came here legally. They filed the paperwork, the real paperwork, the kind that has a filing fee that costs more than a car payment sometimes. She hired the lawyers. She checked a box that said she would wait. And indeed, that's exactly what she had to do. She had to wait. This is year 11 of the waiting. She renews the same status every so often. She pays the same fees again and again and again. She refreshes the same government webpage that has not changed her number in longer than her youngest kid has probably been alive. She did it that way for one reason. Because she believed that the line was real, that it was moral, that that was the right and the legal and the proper thing to do. And she believed that if she stood in it and she kept her nose clean, had all of the documentation, everything else, and she did not cut, one day it would be her turn. Now, I want you to keep thinking about that woman. Because today, a very smart man in a very good suit sat down in front of Congress this morning and told a room full of people that the line she's standing in is a fiction. This guy's name is David Beer. He runs the Immigration Studies Division at the Cato Institute. And just full disclosure, I support the Cato Institute. I use a lot of their analysis and a lot of the things that they use on this program. He is not a fool. He's not a bomb thrower. And on the big thing about immigration, he's mostly right. Our legal immigration system is broken. It is slow. It is cruel. It makes almost no sense whatsoever. He has spent years documenting that. And I think the numbers are on his side. I think of the people I know who have done it right. They have horror stories for me. Some of those that I have been a part of their swearing-in ceremony when I was the undersecretary, even they, in the moment of their most

0: blah, blah, blah, blah, blah. It just goes odd and odd, on and on ad infinitum. But the Cato Institute's David Beer claims something that I want you to hear.
1: Our immigrant co-workers, neighbors, friends, and family want to contribute to this country legally. Let them. Fix legal immigration. Imagine if just 3% of gun sales were permitted. Many in this room, myself included, would call that gun prohibition. But that's how few immigrants seeking permanent legal status in the United States through the proper processes actually get approved in a year. For many, there's no legal way at all. If you make legal immigration impossible, don't complain about illegal immigration. You created it. You made it illegal. So yes, focus on justice for victims, but let peaceful people contribute to this country legally.
0: You heard it right. You made it illegal. Now, I heard that, and I'll tell you exactly what I first thought. For about, I don't know, 10 or 15 seconds, he really had me. It's a clean argument, it's tidy, and it flatters you a little bit because it lets you feel fair and worldly and, you know, above all the shouting for about 10 seconds. And then I thought about her, that woman in the line, and the whole thing comes apart the minute you really start thinking it through. So let me do what he did not do. Let's stay in the room with that woman while I take his logic apart. I want to use his own words, his own numbers, not mine. I want to use his. Start with that 3%, because that's the hook. The whole thing hangs on is that hook, that 3%. Only 3% get approved a year. He compares that to banning 97% of gun sales and then calling that prohibition. And that lands because it's meant to, because it sounds like a locked door. And of course, you take the whole emotion about guns, and any of us who are Second Amendment advocates, who believe in the right of self-defense, the God-given natural law of self-defense, if we looked at a law that said 97% of gun sales are going to be illegal under this law, we would be in an uproar. In fact, maybe that's what we need to, you know, maybe that's why we have a Second Amendment, because if somebody tried to do that, there would be an uprising. There would not be what we just talked about in the last hour. Here's where that number actually comes from. It's not some open borders talking point. It's from Cato's own research, from his own shop. The math is this. There are about 1 million green cards every year. And there are about 34 million people already in the line waiting for one. Divide the 1 million into 34 million and you get his 3%. Now, let's read it back slowly. Because he's counting on you not to read it back slowly. That 3% is not the share of people who applied and got told no. It is the share of the line that reaches the front in any given year. 97% were not rejected. They are waiting. And this is the part that should end the argument right there. Cato's own paper says so. It says those people are stuck at earlier stages, waiting for their number to come up, and the fix Cato proposes to approve them, to let the whole backlog through. You do not propose approving people you just rejected. You approve people who are in line. So think about what he's actually describing. 34 million human beings standing in a line, waiting for a country that is not a locked door. That is a door that is open. Now, it may be jammed, and there may be a line out the building and around the block. It's a horrible line, but it is a line some people will die of old age standing in. Now, that's a scandal, and I'll scream about it with him any day of the week, but it is a line, and the line is a legal way. It is slow, brutal, broken legal way. It is not no way. Which brings me to the one word his whole ending rides on. Impossible. He said

0: Remember, I'll quote him again. If you make illegal immigration impossible, well, wait a minute. Everything after that word depends on that word. You take out that word, watch what happens to his big finish. You made it illegal turns into you made the wait too long. And you know what? On that point, he'd be right. The wait is too long. That's true. And it's damning. And it's worth a part of radio all by itself, which is why I'm doing it. Because it is a much smaller sentence than the one he actually said in front of a congressional committee today. And it's being played all over the news channels today. He needed the word impossible. His very own number, though, gave him the word slow. So, but he said impossible anyway. Now, let me be fair about one thing, because he's got a piece of a point buried in his entire testimony today. And I'm not going to say he doesn't. He said, for many, there is no legal way at all. Well, guess what? For some people, that is literally true. There are people who want to come to this country, become citizens, who do not fit any category. There's no family here to sponsor them. There's no employer. There's no lottery luck. And for them, there is no line to stand in, because we never built one. That's real. Now, if he wants to argue we should build that line, then let's pull up a chair. But watch his sleight of hand. He looks those people, the ones that don't have a line, the ones that, quite frankly, I don't want to have a line. If you don't meet the requirements, I don't want you to have a line to get into just to be told later no. He blended them into the 34 million who are in line, and he used the size of the one group and the hopelessness of the other to paint you a picture. A locked door, a line where you're just, everybody's jamming in and the door is locked and you can't get in. Well, so when what he's really got is just a jammed line plus a separate group he'd like a line for, two different problems. But he uses the one dramatic word, impossible, to cover them both. But here's what his own mouth gives away. Go back to how he opened. He said, immigrants want to contribute to this country legally. Let them. He's praising these people. He is holding them up as folks who want to do it the right way, the lawful way, the way the woman in year 11 did it. But then he closes by telling you the unlawful way was never anybody's choice, that Congress made that happen. Remember, he said that you made it illegally. Illegal. Well, which is it? Because both of those cannot be true in the same speech, in the same testimony. If following the law is something to admire, something these good people want to do, then not following the law is a choice. It's a different choice. Now, the person who makes that choice owns that choice. The same way the woman in line owns hers. She has decided. She's frustrated. She's angry, upset. But she's waiting in line and she's patiently refreshing the page every day to see if she's gotten her card yet. You cannot pin a medal on her chest for waiting and then tell the man who cut in front of her illegally that it wasn't really his call, it was Congress's. His whole opening is a tribute to people who choose the line. That tribute is the proof that the line could have been chosen, and I would add, should be chosen. But he wants it both ways. He wants the honest immigrant to be a hero for obeying the law, and the illegal crossing to be nobody's fault because the law was hard. No, come on, bucko, pick one. Because the moment you admire her, you've admitted he had a choice. And that last move, the one that really ought to stick in your craw, don't complain about illegal immigration. You created it. He's telling you that you can want the legal system fixed, or you can object to people breaking it, but you can't do both. That the two positions cancel each other out. That's a trick, and it's an old trick. Because I am that person that holds those two positions. I want a legal system. I think our legal system is broken. I think it's inefficient. It's also a product of us failing to prioritize the kind of system that is fair, efficient, and does the job it's meant to do. Just a little footnote to my notes here. Imagine if TSA was like Immigration and Naturalization Services, that dates me. If the lines were the same, if the TSA line was the same as the legal immigration line, you would be screaming. But you never deal with that because you are an American citizen. You were born here. To American parents, I hope, not to illegal aliens. That's a whole other story. I would be screaming that. And I do scream that because I have stood before those people who have done it the legal way and looked at their pride and have done in their having done it the legal way. And I say, good for you, at the same time that I'm sorry that it took so long. Everybody I know really does want both. Fix the front door so it actually opens and lock this window over here so that people will stop climbing through it illegally. Those are not opposites, and that is not hypocrisy. That's most of the country, I think, on any given day. But he wants you to believe those two wishes are at war with each other, are opposite of each other, because if they're not, his whole gotcha falls apart. So he just declares, well, they are. He asserts it. He never proves it. Here's what I want to say, looking right at that woman, the woman in line. The system is broken. He is right about that. Congress needs to fix it. They need to put more resources in. They need to do whatever it takes to make that system efficient. Build a line for the people who do not have one. Shorten the wait so it's counted in months and not decades. I'm all the way with him on the disease, but I will not sign on to the cure because his cure is a lie told about her. When he says you made it illegal, when he says the crossing was never a choice, he is erasing the one person in the entire story who has the most right to be angry. Not him, not even me. It's the woman that did it the right way. The woman who did it the hard way. Because she believes the rules are real, and the rules and complying with the rules shows how much she wants to be a U.S. citizen. His argument tells her, well, the rules were never real. The line was never really a line, and every year she waited, well, she was a sucker for waiting. I don't believe that. And I don't think the woman that waited in line, I don't think she believes that either. And I don't think a man who opened by praising her honesty gets to close by calling it pointless. The line is real. I freely admit that. And some woman is standing in it. Fix the line. Don't tell her it was never there. I want to hear from you on this one because I know some of you probably came here the hard way. Or maybe your parents did. Or your grandparents did. Text line, of course, is always open. 33103, keyword Michael. I'd like to know how long your line was. Tell me what you paid, what you waited, what it did to your family to do it the right way. Now, because those stories that you have, are the answer to the man in the really nice suit that's sitting in front of Congress pontificating on behalf of the Cato Institute. And your stories are probably better than any of his stories. And quite frankly, if you've got stories, I wish you were in that seat and not him. Wow. The 33% number, where it comes from, what it actually measures, the part of his testimony that's true, right next to the part that isn't true. Go back and listen to it. Because this is the kind of crap that goes on in congressional hearings, and not one congressman would ever stop and say, wait a minute, we brought you here as one of our witnesses to talk about how, you know, we need to fix the immigration system, which we do. But then he calls them out and says, you made it illegal, and you made the illegal easy? Hobson's choice and a false choice.
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2: 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Now, impact traffic.
3: Trouble out west this afternoon. There's one crash in the drive. Westbound 70 around Herman Gulch near exit 218. That has a right lane block there. Very heavy traffic. That's nearly a 30-minute delay. That's westbound 70 at Herman Gulch. Drive in the metro area looks good. We're getting busier. No major problems. Building an I-25, 270, 225. There's a wreck on Green Valley Ranch at Penny Boulevard. With traffic, I'm Susan Thielen.
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12: Ex-Texas Tech quarterback Brendan Sorsby says he's sorry for his history of sports betting. That coming from a documentary series behind the scenes of the school's offseason. College football tonight, number 21 Utah home for Idaho, and number 25 Missouri welcomes in Arkansas Pine Bluff. U.S. Open among the winners today, Madison Keys, Iga Swiatek, and Naomi Osaka. I'm Frank Aaron.
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0: Hey, Michael, just wondering if all this waiting in line is actually one of those really odd things that we hear every couple of years about how many hours people wait in line. If they added in how long a legal applicant is working towards getting their citizenship, I think they would be actually a lot longer for us to wait in line. It would bump that up by exponential. Anyway, just a thought.
1: Speaking of lines, A-Rod's really proud of that bumper music.
2: So proud.
1: You saw them live?
3: I saw them live. They opened, they were part of Ringo's All-Star Band.
1: Oh, okay.
3: Incredible. They sounded that good.
1: And where was it?
3: Belco Theater. Oh, okay. Wow. Incredible. That song, Toto, yeah. Still got it. God, that was good.
1: That's a good theater.
3: It's a great theater. Great acoustics.
1: Yeah.
3: Yeah.
1: About once every 10 years. Not once, about every 10 years. The government has one job the Constitution actually spells out kind of in black and white. Count the people, all of them, one time. Knock on every door, mail every form, write down how many souls live in this country and where they live. There's the assignment. That's it. It sounds like the easiest thing in the world, right? But almost everything else in our politics sits on top of that number they come up with. How many members of Congress that that Colorado gets or your state? Comes right off that number. Your electoral votes for president come off that number. Because a state's electoral votes are its House seats plus its two senators. And hundreds of billions of federal dollars every year, highways, Medicaid, schools, all right on formulas that all start with that number. You get it right, and the map is fair or accurate for 10 years. Get it wrong, and the wrong rides for 10 years, and there's really nothing you could do about it at the ballot box to fix it. It's in the Constitution. One count, 10 years, no takebacks, right? So let me tell you what the government found when they decided, hey, maybe this time we ought to go back and audit, grade our own work. In May of 2022, I call this the confession. The Census Bureau did something that agencies almost never do. They published their own report card, and they did it publicly. The Bureau runs the internal audit after every census, and they call it the post-enumeration survey. Now, in cowboy English, they send workers back out to a fresh sample of households. They count those people again from scratch, and they hold that what they consider to be a clean count up against the original official count. It is the government checking the government. The government checking the government. And in the spring 4 years ago, they put out the results for the 2020 count. 14 states wrongly counted. Not by rounding error, wrong by a margin large enough that the statisticians at the Bureau itself said out loud, oh, this is real. This is not just, an anomaly. Six states were undercounted. Eight states were overcounted. Listen to the size. Florida, a red state, was undercounted by 3.5%. So in a state of, 22 million people, 3.5% comes to somewhere around 750,000 human beings who were never counted for? Picture a city the size of Denver. Now picture nobody at the Bureau knowing this is there. Yeah. Tennessee got undercounted by almost 5%. Texas got undercounted too. And over on the other side of the ledger, the states counted too high. Delaware, Rhode Island, New York, Hawaii, Minnesota, all of them, let's say, padded. And the Bureau is the one that said all of this, not me. Nobody dragged it out of them. They stood and admitted the count wrong. Their word for it was regrettable. Sounds like Jenna Griswold doesn't do it. Oh, I made a mistake and I'm sorry. And they were quick to add that the data are still in their phrase, but it's still fit for use. Wait a minute, it's wrong, fit for use. Regrettable? There's the story right there. Wrong, regrettable, fit for use. And then they said the part that'll make you just, wait, what? Nothing can be done about this until 2030. The count is locked, the seats are locked, The money formulas keep right on running off the wrong numbers year after year after year, all the way to the next census. They confessed they screwed up and in the very same breath declared, but the screw up is permanent. We can't do anything about it. So here's a federal agency telling us in writing that they miscounted pretty much the entire country. And then it told you that, well, we'll just live inside that miscount for 10 years. That's pretty amazing, isn't it? Not shocking. I didn't say it was shocking. I said it's amazing, isn't it? But what are the stakes? They're not just numbers buried in a report that nobody's ever going to read. So a state that gets counted too high is right now maybe holding a seat in Congress and one electoral vote for president and a whole stream of highway and Medicaid money that this audit would say, you probably didn't earn that. Now, then a state that got counted too short gets handed all of it anyway. Not for a news cycle, for 10 years. Through the next presidential election and the midterms after that and everything in between. Every hour after that decade, the wrong map is the official map. There is, when I started digging into this, a really, what I would just call an easy version of the story. And it is a partisan story, too. Red states got robbed, blue states got padded. And if you line up nothing but the state numbers, it does indeed lean that way. Most of the undercounted states vote Republican. Most of the overcounted states vote Democrat. So now stare at that. And what do you do? Well, some might start reaching for a conspiracy, and they'll do it before I get out of here for lunch. But the very same audit measured something else. And what I found weird is it points in exactly the opposite direction. When the Bureau looked at who got missed, sorted by race, the answer was pretty ugly and not partisan. The 2020 count undercounted Hispanic residents by almost 5%. It undercounted black residents by more than 3%. It undercounted Native Americans that were living on reservations by more than 5%. And then it overcounted white residents and it overcounted Asian residents. Think about that. The people the government actually failed to write down were, more than anybody else in the country, the very communities that the political left says they always go to war for. So if you want to sell me some sort of story where this count was some kind of machine built to help one party, then you're going to have to explain how the same machine missed those very people most of all. Because that just doesn't add up, does it? Here's where I think both sides are missing when they yell at each other across, and they are, they're yelling at each other across the aisle in Congress all the time. And particularly about this. Just take a conservative sitting in Nashville. You know, that person's got a real grievance. Tennessee gave up genuine representation it was owed. They've got a right in Tennessee to be sore about that. The civil rights advocate in Chicago, well, they've got a grievance too. Illinois, about as blue as you can get. Undercounted right alongside the red ones, and they actually lost a congressional seat over it. And at the same time, black and Latino residents in that state, in that blue state, got missed. So those people, they're right to be pissed off about that too. So everybody's right. The same broken count did everybody wrong at the same time. A bad count does not check your party registration before it admits, hey, we screwed up. And before anybody in Colorado gets too comfortable pointing the finger at, I don't know, maybe Delaware. Colorado has 8 members of Congress. We picked up that 8th seat out of that 2020 count. A new seat, a new voice in D.C., and one more electoral vote for Colorado in the bargain. Now, I'm uncomfortable about this. The analysts who went back and ran the corrected numbers estimate that our 8th seat was one of the very last ones handed out in the whole country. And that if Texas and Florida had been counted right, that seat goes to one of them and not to Colorado. We won a chair the numbers say belonged to somebody else. And here we are, sitting in that seat, very comfortable ever since, and nobody's saying anything. fellow holding that extra chair never feels like it. I didn't take anything. It was just there, and I ran for it, and I got it. He just feels like a guy that's got a chair. That's exactly how a broken census count works on everyone. And the fight is really alive right now. Now, the numbers, frozen, that was the story back in 2022. Now we're in 2026, and all of this is coming roaring back to life. And you ought to know about it because it's moving pretty fast. Down in Florida, you know Byron Donalds. He's a congressman right now. He's currently running for governor. Just got the endorsement of DeSantis yesterday. And then a group of college Republicans, leave it to them, college kids, they took the Census Bureau to court. Now, their argument is the one I've been making to you since I started. They say the Bureau leaned on statistical guesswork instead of a real head count, that the guesswork is what cost Florida that seat, and that an honest count hands that seat right back. The lower courts threw that case out, so they appealed. And as of this month, it is sitting on the docket of the Supreme Court of the United States. The Bureau was ordered to answer by the middle of September. So the question of anything, whether anything can be done about the 2020 count is not settled at all. We're still waiting for, response briefs, which are due, I think, in a couple of weeks. But this is live, and it's in front of the highest court in the land as I'm telling you the story. At the very same time, though, the Trump administration has been swinging at the census, but from a different angle. And that's pretty interesting.
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0: So, Michael, if I regrettably miscounted my assets sold, let's say underneath what it actually sold, to pay less capital gains tax to the IRS, would that be okay and just a regrettable mistake? Geez, maybe I should try that, but somehow it doesn't work both ways, does it? Have a good day.
1: No, you can do that, but you have to make sure you spell the word regrettable and sorry correctly. And if you do that, then the way I read the tax code, then you're fine. Just, hey, I undercounted, I undervalued, and I regret having done that, and I am so, so sorry. My dad is so, so, so sorry. Yeah, then do that. So Trump orders a new count. He sees this problem, orders a new count. His own commerce secretary steps up to the microphone and says, well, can't really do that. Only Congress, it's the Constitution, so that gets done. But then Trump says, okay, because Trump's never done, right? He says, I'll do something else then. In the next one, we're going to do two counts. We're going to count citizens and non-citizens. That's the draft rule that's moving through the Commerce Department right now for the 2030 census. And that's something worth, I think, arguing about it. I think it's actually a pretty good rule. I'm about as suspicious as they come of sorting Americans into racial boxes so the government can pass out, you know, power and money by the pound. But walk this one through with me anyway. The single most honest damning fact in this whole story, the fact that proves the count was broken and not rigged, is that the Bureau missed Black and Hispanic and Native residents worst. And we only know that because the Bureau measured it. So turn off the race data. You've not fixed a single undercount. You've just ripped the batteries out of the smoke detector, right? You cannot stand up and swear you finally counted everybody if you stop keeping track of who you missed. And I'm saying this to the Trump team. Go ahead and count legal, illegal, or count citizens, or I mean, just count everybody. But add something on the tabulation that, yes, this person is a citizen, this person is a non-citizen. So that would change several things. That would change the count that goes into how many seats does a place get. Because why should you be representing people who are not citizens of this country? Huh? I thought my congressman was supposed to represent the citizens of his state. Call me silly, but I think that this whole undercount, and we'll know more maybe later in the month when we get some response briefs to the U.S. Supreme Court and we start getting hearings. But I just want you to be aware that undercounts and overcounts, Trump's trying to do something. And it ain't over because the fat lady up on Capitol Hill, the Supreme Court, has not spoken yet.
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21: Delays heading up into the high country right now. It's about a 30-minute delay traveling west to Georgetown. The crash is westbound 70 at Herman Gulch, exit 218, blocking the right lane. And the Metro Highway's in good shape, getting busier for us. Typical activity so far. Now there's a crash off highway, northbound University closed at Warren. That's northbound University shut down between Iliff and Evans. With traffic, I'm Susan Thielen.
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27: ABC News, I'm Chuck Sievertson. The jury's gone home again after deliberating a sixth day, but reaching no verdict in the Lindsay Clancy murder trial in Plymouth, Massachusetts. They're called in and talked to by the judge, who explained to them again what reasonable doubt means.
28: If you evaluate all the evidence and you still have a reasonable doubt remaining, the defendant is entitled to the benefit of that doubt and must be acquitted.
27: Clancy's accused of intentionally killing her three children. According to people in the courtroom, there appears to be an issue with one juror. The Trump administration today filed an urgent appeal with the Supreme Court seeking permission to immediately implement new postal service rules for mail ballots, which critics say impede on the state's authority to run elections. Making no promises on when the average price of gasoline will again be $3, Vice President Vance, he says there are no more Iran war major combat operations. This is ABC News. A feminist icon has died.
29: Gloria Steinem passed away in her New York home last night. In 2017, she was in Washington at the Women's March on the first day of President Trump's first term.
30: I was just talking with people from our many sister marches, including the one in Berlin, and they asked me to send a special message. We in Berlin know that walls don't work.
29: Steinem founded the National Women's Political Caucus, as well as two magazines, Ms. and New York. She was 92 years old. Sherry Preston, ABC News.
27: The Supreme Court may decide whether states can regulate prediction markets. ABC's Devin Dwyer.
31: States for over a century have regulated gambling. Native American tribes argue the same thing, but these companies say they are different and that a certain aspect of a law passed after the financial crisis of 2008 should treat them more like financial markets and let the federal government regulate them.
27: Chuck Sievertson, ABC News.
26: Denver is keeping Altera Mountain Resort headquarters in town. The company that owns the Icon Pass is taking advantage of numerous state and local grants to move its headquarters from River North into the old Denver Post building on West Colfax. Governor Pola says Altera is a heavy hitter in the outdoor industry.
32: Altera, storied company behind the Icon Pass destinations we know and love, A-Basin, Steamboat, Winter Park. They will be kind of the cornerstone and anchor tenant of this building.
0: Altera received a nearly $2 million job growth incentive tax credit along with other incentives. The agreement still needs to be approved by the city council. Colorado's chain and traction laws are now in effect through May 31st. Commercial drivers must carry chains on several mountain highways, while passenger vehicles on Interstate 70 between Morrison and Dotsero must have approved traction equipment or qualifying tires. Violations can result in fines. That's the latest. I'm Chad Bauer.
6: Now, Impact Traffic.
21: Yep, out of the tech center, running slow, northbound 225. Crash between Parker Road and Isla in that left lane. Jams back to Yosemite. It's already about a 15-minute delay. There's a problem. Northbound University shut down at Warren between Iliff and Evans. And delays heading into the high country. It's about a 30-minute backup. The crash in westbound 70 at Herman Gulch. Exit 218 in the right lane. With traffic, I'm Susan Phelan.
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13: We moved here recently. 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
4: Ladies and gentlemen, in this corner, from the University of Colorado, 30 years in the ring, fighting for truth, justice, and the American way, Dan Kaplan.
35: Yeah, I think the American way is ingenuity. The American way is that we find a way. And I think we're at that moment now, and this was not the topic I had intended for today. I have a whole bunch of stuff for you today, and we'll eventually get to it, but I respectfully submit nothing is more important to you and your family than this first topic, particularly if you're listening to the show in Colorado. And that is because you are, unless you're a member, active duty member of our military, fire, police, you are never in more danger than you are on Colorado roads. And more important to you, your children, your spouse, they're never in more danger than they are when they're on Colorado roads. And we all know, we've talked about it, you live it. The danger on the roads is exponentially higher than it should be. But a couple of things happened today at about the same time that were a bit of a tipping point for me, which is to say a lot, right? Because I've been very focused on this issue for decades on air, and more so as the years have passed and our roads have become crazier and crazier. And then, of course, we've been talking recently about how the left has undermined law enforcement, and so we have less and less enforcement. But I think we're getting to that point where just as a people, we're going to have to decide whether we are going to fix this or not. That's the starting point.
5: are we going to fix this, or are we just going to accept all the carnage and all the everyday stress that you have out there? You know, because there are so many killers on the roadway right now. Not all the killers kill, but they're all killers. They're all doing stuff they know could easily kill somebody. And the only question is whether they will in the end, and who is going to be. And so that's the first question. Are we just willing to accept this casualty rate, both in terms of broken bodies, dead bodies, all of the devastation that comes with that on a human level and then financially, and then the added stress, which is real, to your drive every day? Are we willing to just accept that? Or are we going to do what the American people have traditionally done since and before the nation was founded, which is say, no, enough's enough, and we're going to find a way? So I think that's the first question. Then the second question is, okay, if you're at where I'm at now, which is we can't accept this. It's irresponsible. It's crazy. And when do Americans ever let the bad guys win? Since when do Americans allow that? And I know that gets us off into leftist politics, but bottom line is, real Americans don't sit back and let the bad guys win. So how? Okay, we start with the what, and then we get to the how. Let's say we have that consensus that, no, we got to do whatever we need to do to stop it. How do you stop it? So I'd like to open the show with that today, because nothing is more real, at least in terms of issues that we can solve together. Now, solve doesn't mean perfection. If it did, we wouldn't put up streetlights, right? Traffic lights. Wouldn't put any of that stuff up if perfection was the only acceptable standard, because it's never going to be perfect. You can put up all the traffic lights you want. Some people are going to run them. Does that mean we just take them down and have everybody run them? No. So what is the fix? So I want to kick that around with you today. You can call, of course, if you'd like, 303-713-8255 or text DAN57739. What I've found over the years is that this kind of issue tends to be among the very best uses of talk radio, because you get a chance to put big brains together. Now, some of those big brains have a third grade education. Some of those big brains have three different doctorates. It doesn't matter. You get extremely wise people, you know, across the spectrum. And this obviously is not a partisan issue. And so let's just

0: patrol cars, motorcycles, et cetera, out there? Because my guess is, you know, you're probably at this point wanting a larger law enforcement presence on the roadway, because right now there isn't any, and the inmates are running the asylum. So what would the difference be? Because we know we can't afford it. We know we can't afford to have as many troopers and other officers out there as we want. We know we can't afford the high-speed chases. And these criminals, and that's what they are, I mean, these reckless drivers, these criminals, they know law enforcement isn't going to engage if they go fast enough. So they're going 100, 120, 130, because they know law enforcement isn't going to engage at that point unless they've already killed somebody. So what do you think? Do we accept the status quo, just the acceptable casualty rate? Do we go all the way to just a high-tech on the roadways, nowhere else, just a constant surveillance state, and we make our roads in Colorado the safest roads in the nation, and we reap all the benefits that come with that? What do you think? 303-713-8255, DAN 57739. You're on the Dan Kaplan Show.
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9: I love the game, but I love these kids, and I feel like we owe this fan base our best. We let them down tremendously a year ago. This year, we got rid of a lot that didn't need to be here. Mm-hmm. That didn't appreciate, you know, what CU football is about. And I'm thankful that every young man that we're dressing out in the uniform and is on this team loves it. They want to be here. They desire to be here. And they understand what being a Buff is all about.
0: Wow. Opening day. Love it. Coach Prime, I think they're going to win that game back in Georgia. I know they're underdogs, but just like the feeling around this team this year. And again, so very glad he came to Colorado and that he stayed. You know, I think that shows the character of the man. Would have been easy to use health as an excuse and bail last year after he'd lost, you know, Shador and Travis, and it was going to be a tough rebuild, but he hung in there. And he's rebuilding this program back. So, yeah, love it. And can't wait for it to kick off tonight. Very excited as well for CSU football with Jim Mora. He's always been one of my favorite college football coaches. And I think he's going to do great things up there because CSU has so much going for it. And it's won big in the past. You throw Jim Mora into that mix. Going to be a fun season. All topped off by the Broncos. And everybody knows the story there. It's best ownership in the NFL, and a great head coach, and yeah, they're likely to be competitive for a long time. So good stuff, Ed. 303-713-8255, DAN 57739. If you just joined us, I won't repeat my whole riff at the beginning of the show, but it leads to the question of, hey, is it time? Is it time to just surveil our major roadways 24/7 and enforce the law that way? Would you be comfortable with that? Would you be willing to have that as a driver, to just know that you are constantly being watched and you go over X speed, you're going to get that ticket in the mail. You do certain reckless things and you're going to be prosecuted. Would you be comfortable as that as a driver? I guess the better question is it worth the trade-off to you to just know that your kids are going to be safer on the road? No guarantees. I mean, it's not like there's going to be a force field around them, but they're going to be safer. You know, your spouse is going to be safer. You're going to be safer. Your neighbor is going to be safer. Is it worth that trade-off to you? 303-713-8255, DAN 57739. So we'll take some text on that. I think the reality we're facing right now is it's either going to be that or it's going to be chaos and constant devolvement. Because as you know, you're living it. It gets worse and worse and worse on the roads. Maybe not every day, but every month. Because the bad guys and gals have figured out there's not any enforcement. Don't blame the officers, blame the politicians. But there's not any enforcement to speak of. And so right now, all of the bad actors out there, whether they're just kind of chronic bad actors or occasional situational bad actors, there's no deterrent factor. There's no deterrent factor. Just ask yourself, and I assume you're a good, solid citizen. You're listening to a show like this, so you're involved in community affairs. Do you feel any sense of deterrence when you get behind the wheel? My guess is you don't. And that whatever speed you're choosing to drive right now, you're choosing to drive it because that's the speed you're comfortable at. It's not because you're afraid of getting a ticket. And what about DUI? This has driven me crazy for a long time, but now it's just reached chronic, insane levels, especially when they layered marijuana in on top of it, because you know, the big lie of safer. And wow, drug dealers would lie? Whoever would have guessed? Wow. But the big lie of safer. No, oh, it's done. It hasn't replaced alcohol. It's doubled down. It's doubled up. And then you get the combo, right? So now you got all the drunk drivers with alcohol who have always been a terrible scourge. And then you get all the high drivers with dope. And now you've doubled down on the scourge. And then you get the combos who are doing both. And there are a lot of studies saying that's even worse. Okay, so we got all that out there in the two. Isn't it time isn't it time that we just make first-time DUI or DUID, driving under influence of drugs, a felony? Isn't it time we just do that? Aren't we sending kind of the opposite message of the one we want to when we have it as a misdemeanor? I mean, we're sending the message, which is true, that whether it's your first time or your 100th time, when you get behind the wheel impaired, you could very well kill or maim somebody for life. We're sending that message, but then it's a misdemeanor? Aren't we undermining our own message? Doesn't it have to be a felony? I'm not saying a felony with mandatory jail time, though I think there should be some mandatory really bad something. But shouldn't it be a felony? Even a first offense? I'd love your thoughts on that. 303-713-8255, DAN-57739. I absolutely believe it should be. And this just comes back to, listen, if your whole overall approach to just public policy, to living together, is going to be respect for priceless human life with its inherent dignity and importance, then doesn't DUI need to be a felony? Then don't we need to just right now crack down on the killing fields that our major roadways have become? Sure seems to me we do. And again, I do not understand this psychology of us as a people together in Colorado just being willing to take it right now. I just don't get that. I do think it's time to rise up. So love your thoughts and all that. Texter Dan, what's even worse than that are these kids on these motorcycles. I've seen them doing wheelies down I-25. Well, tell me something we don't know. I mean, who among us doesn't regularly see people doing wheelies down I-25? Or I saw one on a side street. I mean, it's all over the place right now. Again, because that there's no fear of deterrence. And that's affecting the broader crime rate as well. Again, don't blame police, blame the politicians who undermine them in so many different ways. But you know, you don't have as much fear, as much deterrence in any category of crime right now. But on the roadways, again, just start with yourself. Are you really concerned when you're driving around right now that you're going to get a ticket the way you used to be? Now, maybe you've just never sped. I think most people probably go a little something over the limit, depending on circumstances, obviously. But I think there's a whole lot less concern anymore about getting a ticket than there used to. So, all righty, we're going to continue this conversation throughout the show today because I think that this is something we really need to take head on as a people. It'd be real interesting to me, you know, to see what a ballot issue on this would do. It'd be hard to put these into ballot issues, though, because of the single issue rule. And hard to do any polling on it, because can you believe it? There's almost no major polling, even in our biggest political races right now, because polling has become so expensive. And I think the Democrats right now are so cocky, as they trash this state, are sitting there thinking, we don't want to do any major published polling right now because, hey, what if it goes against us? You know, right now, everybody just thinks we're invincible and we're going to win, et cetera. You know, if our conservative candidates are doing any big credible polling, we're not seeing the results of that. So I think it'd be very hard to get any of that polling on, say, a major change to the way we enforce safety on our roadways done. But all righty, I want to come back. I want to do that. I want to talk about you talk about clear and present dangers and the really dangerous double standard in our media, which is all over conservative candidates all the time. We have this Malak Kiros, friend of Hassan Piker, in our midst. Why isn't more being done?
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12: ABC News, I'm Chuck Sieverton. There's an issue with one juror, according to people in the courtroom, as the jury's going home after deliberating a sixth day in the Lindsay Clancy murder trial in Plymouth, Mass. They were called in and talked to by the judge, who reminded them of the law, says about reasonable doubt. At the courthouse, ABC's Aaron Katursky.
13: The one message that I think will give us some direction is going to come in the morning, because instead of simply dismissing them for the night, Judge William Sullivan said, I'll call you back at 9 a.m. and I'll speak to you then. Perhaps we will get a better sense of a roadmap for how these deliberations will proceed.
12: Clancy's accused of intentionally killing her three children. Trump administration filing an urgent appeal with the Supreme Court seeking permission to immediately implement new Postal Service rules for mail ballots, which critics say impede on the state's authority to run elections. Americans paying record high prices for gasoline for this time of year. This is ABC News.
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14: Truck Drive trying to get into the high country right now. It's over 90 minutes. Westbound 70 Golden up to the Eisenhower Tunnel has a crash. Westbound 70 at Herman Gulch, exit 218, adding to those delays. In the metro area, a couple of crashes. Northbound 225 between Parker Road and Iliff, left lane blocked. That's going to be a 20-minute delay. And trouble downtown. Crash northbound 25 at 23rd in the right lane. With traffic, I'm Susan Field.
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3: Mostly clear, a light wind, and comfortable at 61 overnight. For Friday, we're looking at morning sunshine, building clouds in the afternoon. High of 91 with a slight chance for a shower or thunderstorm. I'm Dave Frazier, Fox 31 Pinpoint Weather.
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6: Completely ridiculous. It's laughable to say guys like myself, guys like Abdul El Sayed, we hate America.
25: I say I hate America all the time. A lot of motherfuckers want to kill me over that take, but at least I say it with my chest. People will be like, Hassan, you hate America. I'm like, yeah, I do. I do hate America.
26: Yeah, and why does Hassan Piker matter to you, that this man who so clearly hates America and is working to undermine America every single day, why should it matter to you? It should matter to you because you've got Milot Kyros about to be elected to Congress from the 1st District in Colorado, who campaigned publicly repeatedly with Hassan Piker. So it is not only fair to believe that she agrees with him, it would be stupid not to believe she agrees with him. So that's what we're talking about. We have got a person with those kind of dangerous, demented views and more about to be a congresswoman from Colorado. Where's the media? You got Kyle Clark, you know, all over GOP candidates. And I have no beef with that if the GOP candidates deserve it. I just want it to be equal opportunity. Can you imagine what Kyle Clark would be doing to, let's say, a GOP candidate? A GOP candidate who is about to be elected to Congress? Who associated with somebody on the right? Who had these kind of dangerous, horrific, anti-Semitic, anti-American views, it would be all you saw every single night on KUSA, every single night, and rightfully so. But yet Milot Kyros gets this pass? When clearly, I mean, look at this Michigan Senate race. When you've got Abdul El Sayed, who right now is in serious trouble in that race because of his association with Hassan Piker, which from what I can tell is not as close an association as the one Milot Kyros has with Hassan Piker. If the stuff I'm reading is correct, and somebody from the Kyros cabal can straighten me out if it's not, but what I'm reading in the media, Hassan Piker was at her victory party the night she won. That may not be correct, but that's what the reporting is. She did a live stream with Hassan Piker on May 9th on 614. Right before the election, Hassan Piker came to Denver to do an event with her. And then there were problems with the venue because of security issues. And they did a live stream together. So obviously, when somebody has these kind of extraordinarily extreme hateful views, you don't campaign with that person unless you agree with them on those extreme hateful views. Because if you're going to try to tell somebody, oh, no, I don't agree with them on that stuff, I agree on other stuff, nobody's going to believe you, nor should they. Because you would never be willing to associate with them unless you agreed on those views, because you know those views are going to be attributed to you. So why don't we have this five-alarm media fire in Colorado right now over this woman who is joined at the hip with Hassan Piker and is on the verge of being elected to Congress? A woman who said, if I understand her statements correctly, the state of Israel should be abolished. You know, it said defunding the Pentagon would be the ideal scenario. And I'm paraphrasing that, but it's fair. Yeah, why is she being given this total pass? I think we know, right? All righty. Hey, the overarch issue, if you just joined us, is with all of the chaos on our roadways right now and the left undermine enforcement on our roadways, is it time to just go to full-time tech, high-tech surveillance of our roadways and start enforcing the law that way? Is that the best way to end, the as well as we can ever end, the craziness and the carnage? 303-713-8255, DAN 57739. Hey, I'll get back to the text on this as well, but let's go to some calls. Lewis, you're on the Dan Kaplis Show. Welcome.
0: Hi, Dan. Thank you. The reception on my phone isn't the best. Can you understand me okay?
26: I can hear you now. Let's trademark that.
0: Okay. I was wondering if the insurance companies gave some sort of a discount on their insurance rates if someone had a camera mounted on their helmet, if they drive a motorcycle, or on their cars. What do you think about that?
26: You're suggesting that. I don't know if it's occurring right now. I know that, and I've talked to our family about it, I want to get dash cams in all of our vehicles. It just hasn't been as easy as you might think. But I don't know if carriers are given discounts on that. I think they'd be wise to, because I think anybody who puts one in right away, that's going to be a self-deterrence as well as self-protection.
0: Well, there ought to be some kind of financial incentive for both, it would seem to me, among other good ideas.
26: I like it. I like it, my friend. Thank you. I'm an all-of-the-above kind of guy when it comes to stuff that you know, may very well save your life or the life of your kids or your spouse. Yeah, and our roadways right now, as you know, they're killing fields. And it's Russian roulette going out there right now. And I told a story about something that happened earlier today. I won't go through that again right now. So interesting idea there. And I wonder, do you have a dash cam? And I decided a long time ago, I talked about on air, I want to get one for my car and I want everybody in our family to have one. And everybody in our family's up for it. But it has been more difficult than I would have thought to actually get the right one, get them installed, et cetera, you know, while still protecting warranties and everything else. But I definitely want to get one. I all the craziness out there, very, very important to get one. And in my law practice, where I'm often representing, it's all I do is represent the victims and survivors of those who've been killed. We're getting more and more dash cams as evidence in cases, and they're extraordinarily valuable. And one thing that I've found, you know, representing victims over the years, and I could tell you, you could bring in a stack of Bibles and a polygraph and test me on this one, but I will tell you, 43 years of doing this, I've probably had all the cases I've had over all those years, I've probably had at most two, and it would have been at least 20 years ago. People say something to me that wasn't true about what happened. And then, of course, we immediately drop those cases. But think about that. All the people over all the years on the victim side I've represented, the honesty rate has been like 99.8. But I can tell you, it is very, very common in the cases I handle that you'll get people on the other side saying things, you know, people who cause these horrors, you know, not telling the truth about it to one extent or another. Not every case, of course, but many cases. And then part of our job, right, is to go out there and prove what the truth is. So having a dash cam, I think, can be a very, very effective thing, you know, for folks and a very big step towards self-protection. Now, I'm talking about something bigger here when I talk about, hey, it's time to say, no, we are not going to surrender our streets and our highways to the killers, to the reckless drivers, to the criminals. You know, we are going to enforce the laws so we can save and protect our families and ourselves. But I think as a practical matter, the only way we're ever going to be able to accomplish that is through high tech. We're not going to be able to afford to have enough law enforcement out there. And we don't want the high-speed chases. I think that technology can solve this problem for us. That may include drones as well, but are you willing to make that trade? 303-713-8255, DAN-57739. Hey, our lines are totally jammed on this, so here's what I'm going to do. I'm going to get a couple of texts. I'm going to pop a break, then we'll come back. So all the callers and all the lines, hang on, and I will get you on air in the next segment. Dan, why not blame the people who are actually doing the dangerous driving? That's what I want to do. That's what I want to do. I want to use technology to make sure that all of them know they are going to get caught. And they are going to be held accountable. Because you know what that's going to do from day one? Is that's going to mean a whole lot of those people don't commit the crimes. They don't do the reckless driving because they're not willing to pay the price. They won't do the crime because they don't want to do the time. Now, it wouldn't actually be time in jail, but there would be a big price to be paid. Dan, why don't we just allow law enforcement to do their jobs instead of adding more surveillance and laws that will just further the corruption? Well, 2 points there. Fair question on why not just let law enforcement do their job And the reason is, first of all, the left has undermined law enforcement to the point where you don't have enough out there, and law enforcement has to be very concerned about consequences to themselves with every single traffic stop. So as a practical matter, that isn't going to be doable. The other practical consideration is the bad guys and gals have figured out if they go fast enough, they're not going to get chased. Because unless they've killed somebody already, in most cases, law enforcement is not going to engage in the chase wisely because of the danger that would create. So this is where technology can step in and make sure that these really, really bad actors, these killers, don't get away with it just because they plan to outrun law enforcement at over 100 miles an hour. Hey, we'll come back to our jam lines here on the Dan Kaplan Show.
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14: Slowdowns and problems. We're backed up leaving the tech center, northbound 225. Jam-packed crash between Parker Road and Iliff. That's in the left lane. Second wreck on northbound 225 up past Colfax. Right lane is blocked off there. A problem on eastbound 6th Avenue between Union Sims and Kipling. That's car fire. And a terrible drive getting in the high country over an hour delay. Crash westbound 70 at Herman Gulch. With traffic, I'm Susan Thielen.
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3: Mostly clear, a light wind, and comfortable at 61 overnight. For Friday, we're looking at morning sunshine, building clouds in the afternoon. High of 91 with a slight chance for a shower, thunderstorm. I'm Dave Frazier, Fox 31 Pinpoint Weather.
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26: Wow. I remember that song being fired up in Folsom Field. Maybe 1978? Wow. Let's go to the phone lines there in Fuego as we talk about, hey, is it time to just use tech to just surveil our roadways and start catching and prosecuting these reckless drivers? And this has led to a discussion of dash cams as well. I'll get to everybody jamming our lines, starting with Eric. You're on the Dan Kaplis Show. Welcome.
17: Hello, Dan. You are a wonderful guy. I love listening to you.
26: Thank you, my friend.
17: Hey, yeah, your take on stuff is it's just direct and refreshing. So
26: appreciate it.
17: But hey, Meta glasses, all sorts. Boy, they could be handy for what you're looking for. And then you don't have to get anything installed on your vehicle. You can take them anywhere you want to go. I e-bike everywhere, all over the place.
26: Yeah.
17: They're very handy.
26: Wow, what a great idea. Thank you for that, Eric. And as Eric knows, there's a clear version of those Meta glasses as well. I got this sunglass version as a gift for Father's Day, but I haven't figured out how to work them yet. I think maybe I'll do that over this long weekend. Pete, you're on the Dan Kaplis Show. Welcome. Hey, Pete.
18: Hi, Dan. Hey, Dan, sorry. I'm a newbie to the dash cams and just wanted to share just two quick points.
26: Yeah.
18: First of all, if you're thinking about getting a dash cam and you've got an older car like I have, I got one dash cam that goes out the front, but I got another one that goes out the back windshield. Mm. And I don't mean like a backup camera or a camera that records your passengers. And the reason why that's been beneficial is that sometimes I've gone through an intersection, someone's making a left turn, and my rear dash cam catches what their traffic light says. So, you know, if they claim I still have the green arrow, I can say no, it's clearly red.
26: Yeah. Wow, that's thinking ahead, man.
18: And
26: no, I kind of stumbled
18: onto that. I wish I could take credit for it. And just another quick one.
26: Yeah.
18: And this is you helping me think more legally, is that because they're always recording, I'll take the SD card, pop it in the computer, and, you know, the dash cams record your speed and your GPS. You can turn that off if you want, but I keep mine on because I'll download some random clips to say, on this day, I was on I-25, and I'm going the limit. On this day, I was in my neighborhood, and I'm going the limit. On this day, I was on Horsetooth here in Fort Collins, and I'm going the limit. It just, like you were saying earlier, the dash cams help us think more about our driving.
26: Man.
18: And they give us some ammunition to say, normally, I am a good driver.
26: Wow, Pete. Hey, appreciate the call. There's a very well-organized guy. And I just, you know, if you just joined us, I've been trying to get dash cams in all our family vehicles. I'm just running into some technical issues. So if somebody has a suggestion for me there, I'd appreciate it because I don't want to blow any warranty, screw up any wiring. I thought it'd be as easy as call the dealer and say, hey, can you throw a dash cam in here for me? But it has not been that easy. But I want them in all of our vehicles as soon as I can. I think, not that we need it, everybody in our family is a good driver, but hey, it is some level of deterrence for all of us, right? Just a reminder, hey, just do it all right. It's all on film. But more importantly, you know, to make sure you can show what really happened out there. Because when bad things happen, there are a lot of people who cause bad things to happen who then lie about it. Brian, you're on the Dan Kaplis Show. Welcome.
0: Hey, Dan. I'm a truck driver, and I wanted to call in and say all these problems have been going on for a long time. It was striking to me. See, the night of 4th of July in 2016, I saw 9 accidents between Loveland and Pueblo.
26: Wow.
0: That used to be my run.
26: Wow.
0: And they all looked really serious. And wow. The drag racing thing, too. I took that job, and I didn't know that when I was going through Denver, people were going to pass me in their cars in the middle of the night and then get in front of me and slam on their brakes and start a drag race. Oh. And in a semi, you can't stop.
26: Right. You know? Right.
0: I had more than one time when I about creamed those guys because I just couldn't stop.
26: Well, then you'd throw drugs and alcohol into it. Yeah.
0: Yeah.
26: And so many of these insane drivers just seem to have a death wish, or maybe it's video games, whatever it is, drugs, alcohol, video games. They think they're just bulletproof, or they just don't care if they die. They certainly don't care if they kill you and your family.
0: Yeah, for sure. Can I say one more thing real quick?
26: You bet.
0: So I was a GM mechanic from 86 to 2000.
26: Yeah.
0: And back during my tenure with a Chevy dealer in Fort Collins, where I'm from, General Motors was talking about cars that just wouldn't let you speed or drag race or tailgate. They had the technology supposedly way back then, and I was dead set against it. But now, man, with what I see on the roads, I'm like, maybe it's a good idea. I hate losing freedoms.
26: Yeah.
0: It's kind of crazy out there.
26: Well, Brian, I'm glad you threw it in the mix, and we'll carry that into the next hour, this question of should by law, vehicles be altered so they can't do some of this bad stuff? I would oppose that initially because I do think that would be too big an infringement on our freedom. But and that's not blanket. Maybe there's some niche in there that could be addressed that way. I just think it's time to use tech to enforce the law on our roadways. We know we can't put enough officers out there. The left has undermined law enforcement. We know we don't want those officers doing high-speed chases unless it's in connection with a crime where somebody's already killed or seriously injured somebody, something like that. It seems to me tech is the answer here. But I don't think, and you tell me if I'm wrong, I want to get to some texters on this as well, who are not happy with me on this. They say it's surveillance state stuff. No, I'm the opposite of a surveillance state guy. I'm talking about our roadways. Listen, there is no expectation of privacy on our roadways. If you're sitting there thinking we should have an expectation of privacy on our roadways, let's have that conversation. You know, we should have an expectation of privacy everywhere else. I mean, unless you're like out in public walking down the street, but on our roadways, isn't that the one place where you want everybody to know? Because guess what? No matter how careful you are, your life is not in your hands. Your child's life is not in your hands on the roadways. It's in the hands of some coked up, drugged up, doped up, drunk, otherwise crazy person who put together a few hundred bucks to buy a car and now they're going to go 120 miles an hour. You want to bet your life on them? Or do you want to try to take our streets back? You're on the Dan Kaplis Show.
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2: ABC News, I'm Chuck Sievertson. There's an issue with one juror, according to people in the courtroom, as the jury's going home after deliberating a sixth day in the Lindsay Clancy murder trial in Plymouth, Mass. They were called in and talked to by the judge, who reminded them of the law, says about reasonable doubt. At the courthouse, ABC's Aaron Katursky.
19: The one message that I think will give us some direction is going to come in the morning, because instead of simply dismissing them for the night, Judge William Sullivan said, I'll call you back at 9 a.m. and I'll speak to you then. Perhaps we will get a better sense of a roadmap for how these deliberations will proceed.
2: Clancy's accused of intentionally killing her three children. Trump administration filing an urgent appeal with the Supreme Court seeking permission to immediately implement new Postal Service rules for mail ballots, which critics say impede on the state's authority to run elections. Americans paying record high prices for gasoline for this time of year. This is ABC News. New info on the man who opened fire in a Minneapolis apartment building yesterday. He was 35-year-old Carlton Johnson, say state law enforcement officials. They say it started during an arranged child custody exchange with the mother of Johnson's child. County prosecutor says the shooter was investigated in June after displaying a handgun, but wasn't charged. Police Chief Bill Peterson.
20: When we look at the criminal history that we have in our record management system for the shooter, it was only recently that these incidents came to our attention.
2: Police say Johnson shot two employees inside the building and killed two tenants on the ninth floor before being killed in a shootout with police. Wall Street major indexes closed higher, led by software and tech stocks, including Microsoft and Meta. British police have a stout task ahead, recovering 70,000 pints worth of stolen Guinness. Two trailer truckloads stolen from a depot near Liverpool. Chuck Sievertson, ABC News.
21: Altera Mountain Company is moving its Denver headquarters from Rhino to the former Denver Post building on West Colfax. The building is now owned by the city. The Icon Pass operator plans to lease 65,000 feet of office space in the building for at least the next 12 years. Pending city council approval of the agreement, Mayor Mike Johnston.
22: This is also a huge part and another great critical success in our plan to activate Upper Downtown.
21: Altera says they plan to employ 400 people in the new headquarters. Voters in Douglas County will vote in November on adding two members to the Board of County Commissioners. Supporters of the ballot initiative will take part in a formal protest this afternoon over the way commissioners alter ballot language by adding a fiscal note and multiple options for how the potential commissioners are elected. Highlands Ranch Democratic Representative Bob Marshall says it's unprecedented.
23: No county has ever interfered with the ballot language for this 3-5.
21: Commissioners say they're trying to give voters as much information as they can. That's the latest. I'm Rob Dawson.
24: Now, impact traffic.
25: Heavy traffic heading up out of the tech centers. Crash slowing northbound 225 between Parker Road and Iliff. It's in the left lane, taking about 20 minutes from I-25 up past Parker. Get over to the right side of the highway. Had a problem eastbound 70 past Havana. Stall there has already been cleared out. I-25 crowded. Tech center into downtown. Take you about 40 minutes. Crash Alameda and Kipling. With traffic, I'm Susan Thielen.
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1: 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That's Vegas to 200-200. Ladies and gentlemen, in this corner, from the University of Colorado, 30 years in the ring, fighting for truth, justice, and the American way, Dan Kaplan.
26: The proud buck. I cannot wait for kickoff tonight. I'm so glad Prime's here, and I respect him so much for hanging in there. He could have just blamed health. He had some horrible health. Blamed health and bailed after Shador and Travis left, but he didn't. He hung in there. He's rebuilding and very, very impressed with that. He's been great for the school and the state. So can't wait for kickoff tonight. And then CSU, very psyched for that. Jim Mora, one of my favorite college coaches in the last 20 years. And they got a lot of good things going at CSU. So you combine Jim Mora with that great stadium and other advantages they have and great things ahead. So excited about that. Now, on the life and death stuff, which we tend to focus on a bunch on this show, we're talking today about something really existential to you and your family. And that is, hey, is it time that we take our streets back? That we take the streets back from the killers, the reckless drivers, the drunks, the druggies, all these people who don't care about your kid's life, let alone yours, and just say no. You know, we are not going to surrender our streets and our safety. Now, if we're going to do that, then it's going to take a war. It's going to take money. It's going to take some sacrifice. I think the only way it can be accomplished in this era, an era where the left, and this state is controlled by the left in most places, where the left has undermined law enforcement, the only way it's going to be doable is through high tech. And I think that tech is probably advisable even in red states, because I think it can accomplish what we need to do to protect your kids and your family, all of us, in a much safer and more cost-effective way. So, and if you've got a better idea, great. And if you think we should just, no, just let this be the new normal, let's have that conversation as well. I think that's suicidal, literally, but let's have that conversation. We've had jam lines, many, many texts on this. I want to get to those. And listen, I get the tension. I get the tension because nobody wants a surveillance state. I love, one of my true joys in life is going out on the open road and just driving, especially when you get into the wide open, and just driving and just enjoying that peace. And Amy and I driving up to Boulder last weekend for a wedding. And all, I love that. I love that. But the reality of our roadways today is they're Thunderdome. They are a killing field. And if we're not willing to take decisive steps to get a grip on it, and I think we should all be able to agree that when it comes to a surveillance state, okay, where do you have a reasonable expectation of privacy? We know what the law says, but forget the law for a second. Where do you think you should have a reasonable expectation of privacy? Do you think that extends to our roadways? I'd love your thoughts on that, particularly if you're one of the many people texting me. Here's one of my favorites. Let me find this here. And I just love the creativity of this texter. I mean that sincerely. DAN57739. Dan, when the fire chief becomes the mayor, there'll be a fire hydrant on every corner. When the lawyer becomes the mayor, there will be surveillance camera on every corner. I don't follow that one. Why would a lawyer want a surveillance camera? I just don't follow it, but I appreciate the creativity there. And then part of the conversation has turned to dash cams. I don't expect that'll be controversial, but just my recommending everybody gets one. And I want them for everybody in our family. I'm surprised how difficult it's been to get them in each of our vehicles. And you don't want to blow up or into your wiring or anything else, but I thought this shouldn't be that tough. But please do go get one. I'm telling you, as a guy, 43 years in my job, hope to do another 43 as representing people seriously injured or the survivors of those killed by reckless drivers. And I'm telling you, not all, of course, but there are a large number of people who do horrible things on our roadways who then lie about it. And it'd be so nice if you had a dash cam and you just had everything there on tape. My hope for you is that you never need it. But I also think it's a great kind of self-deterrence, just speaking for myself, and I consider myself a very safe driver, but I'm still only human. And I think that it's just a nice reminder. Got a dash cam there. It's all on tape. 303-713-8255, DAN 57739. Texter says, Dan, how is using technology to prevent a car from doing things any more of a loss of freedom than a speed limit that says you can't? I think the answer to that would be, from the folks who don't want the tech, would be now you're being constantly watched. Now you're being, when it's just a speed limit sign, it's kind of the honor system, because these days, I don't think there's one person listening to this show right now who really is concerned they're going to get a ticket if they speed, unless they can just see one of the rare speed traps up ahead. And don't blame law enforcement for that. It's not their fault. They want to enforce law. It's the left that's under.

0: state. And it just makes me respect everybody in law enforcement, because think about it. I mean, my dad was a cop for 30 years in Chicago, and that was a hard job. But back in Chicago, the mayor loved the cops. You know, the law-abiding people loved the cops. The job had tremendous public respect. I was so proud going to school every day. And, hey, you know, my dad's a cop. My dad had come to get me at school. I was so proud. That's a really big deal. And these days, you know, cops are treated so unfairly. Politicians would throw them under the bus in a heartbeat. Laws are stacked against cops. I mean, it just makes you respect even more the people who do that job. But how much longer are people going to be willing to do it? You're on the Dan Kaplan Show.
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16: On this pretty afternoon. Glad you're here. Sorry I was a little late coming back. I was watching this video during the break of Stephen A. talking about how Prime will be fired if he doesn't win this year. CU's opener tonight on the road in Atlanta against Georgia Tech. And again, it's amazing, isn't it? I mean, we're not a sports show, but we were calling for CU to hire Prime on this show before it was even a dream anywhere. And thank God he came to CU. It's been tremendous for the school. And I hope he stays as long as he wants to. He's a winner. He's won here. He will win here again. 303-713-8255, DAN57739. If you just joined us, talking about one of the most important things to you that we could talk about, and that is, are we surrendering our roadways or are we going to take them back? Because you know right now they're a killing field, and there are all sorts of people out there right now who do not care if they kill your family. And are we men? Are we women? Or are we mice? I think this is a moment of testing for us, and I think we can take our roadways back if we use tech. I think as a practical matter, with left undermines law enforcement, we're not going to be able to flood the roadways with law enforcement and have them enforced effectively. And also, tech's the better option because the killers, the bad guys and gals, have figured out that if they're willing to go, 110, 20, 30, 40, there's not going to be a high-speed chase because of the danger involved in that. But with tech, they can't outrun the tech. So I do think the time has come. We have to take back our roadways that way. Troy, you're on the Dan Kaplis Show. Welcome.
17: Hey, Dan. I kind of like the idea of using tech to, police, but I get worried. We have flock cameras. We get, I know where you're coming from with distracted drivers. Alcohol and marijuana and cell phones are just the beginning. Before all that tech, it was mom reaching over the back seat to slap the kid for misbehaving in the back seat. So are you familiar with 3 felonies a day?
0: No.
17: Okay, so there's a book that is out there, and it was written several years ago, about how the judicial system has become, so set up that no matter every day, the average American is committing three felonies
0: a
17: day.
0: Oh, I don't buy that for a second, Troy. You don't. I don't commit any felonies. Do you commit any felonies?
17: Well, no. Look at the book. And
0: No. I don't need to see the book, Troy. Do you commit any felonies at all? I don't commit any felonies at all, let alone three a day.
17: Have you ripped off the tag of your mattress? Have you?
0: No.
17: Have you? Dan,
0: why would I do that?
17: You have been in the system long enough to know that if a good prosecutor really wanted to get you, they would find three felonies that they could apply to you.
0: I never lie to my audience, so let me put it this way. I have never intentionally ripped the tag off my mattress. But, no, Troy, I reject that premise. I do not commit felonies.
17: Well, no, you're missing the point. No, you're missing the point. If a malicious prosecutor really wanted to come after you, do you believe that they could charge you with three felonies every day?
0: No, I don't. Give me some examples. Give me some. It sounds like a great title to sell a book. Why? No, back it up or pack it up, my friend Troy. Give me some real world examples.
17: I'll give you an example. Do you believe that people that are smoking marijuana are purchasing firearms in the state of Colorado?
0: Yes.
17: Do you believe that?
0: I do.
17: They have committed a felony.
0: Interesting recent Supreme Court case on that. But, okay.
17: That's one example, but I
0: don't smoke marijuana.
17: The current law, are they committing a felony?
0: Yeah, Troy. Can we broaden this point out because we're getting circular now?
17: Broaden the point out is because when they fill out the 4473, the 4473 says, are you currently a marijuana user?
0: Hey, can you apply
17: and
0: this
17: if you
0: to
17: lie
0: our
17: on four, okay. If you, okay, so Dan, I think my point is if you lie on a federal form, you've committed a felony.
0: Troy, can you please apply it to our roadway issue today? Well, how does it apply to that?
17: Well, the roadway to the issues that you have today are that, people are consuming alcohol. If you consume alcohol, are you impaired?
0: Well, Troy, if you get to a certain level, and I do have to hit this hard break. Listen, our topic today is we know our roadways now are being taken over by criminals. They're being taken over by reckless drivers, by drag racers, by drunks, by druggies, and they are putting your life and your family's life in danger. The question is, are we just going to lay down and accept that, surrender, or are we going to try to take our roads back? And if we're going to try to take our roads back, what's the best way? And I've been talking about the harsh reality that probably the only way is high-tech enforcement. If I'm missing something and there's another way, tell me. I get the point that Troy's concerned that then you may get greedy, officials who are trying to get every dollar they can out of every driver and they start strictly enforcing the law. That is a legitimate concern. So my question to you is, if it got to that extreme, would it be worth it to you? Would the trade-off be worth it to you that your children are going to be measurably safer on the roadway, your wife, yourself? Would that be worth it to you? You tell me. You're on the Dan Caplan Show.
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20: ABC News, I'm Dave Packer. President Trump says it's just a question of time before the war with Iran ends once and for all. But U.S. troops deployed to the Middle East are having their deployments extended. ABC's Louis Martinez covers the Pentagon.
21: This means that essentially it is an open-ended situation right now for the U.S. military, which has about 50,000 U.S. soldiers, sailors, and airmen in the region. And that buildup has been very constant over the last couple of months, actually just before the start of hostilities with Iran on February 28th.
20: President Trump announcing that he's appointing Adam Tell, Assistant Secretary of the Army for Civil Works, to become Acting Secretary of the Army, effective immediately. This comes after Dan Driscoll resigned as Army Secretary earlier this week. The jury in the Lindsey Clancy murder trial, 6 days into deliberation, still deadlocked. The jury foreperson saying one juror won't follow the judge's instructions about reasonable doubt. This is ABC News.
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23: Heavy traffic trying to get through the tech center. We're jammed on I-25. Have this crash. Northbound 25 between Arapahoe and Orchard. That is in the right lane. The northbound drive, C-470 into downtown, take you about 40 minutes. And we're packed in on northbound 225. Had a crash there past Parker Road. Now that's been cleared. Lanes have opened heavy from I-25. An extra 15 minutes. That is getting better. With traffic, I'm Susan Thielen.
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0: public rather than at the sidebar. The juror, the court has an instruction from the foreperson of that juror that's been working for a week now, saying that there's one juror who refuses to listen to the law that you've given him or her on reasonable doubt. And I suggest respectfully that the soft instruction that you gave them saying at the sidebar, can you listen to the law as I instruct you, does not focus on the issue. It is the question is not sufficient enough.
1: This is so interesting. And you know, I don't do criminal law. I do catastrophic injury and death cases for victims. But I've covered a lot of big criminal cases in America, and I've covered them on national TV. And I have a pretty good instinct, I think, for these criminal law issues and trials. And I've never seen anything like this where it's clear now from the note sent to the judge that you've got 11 out of 12 jurors who want to acquit the woman who strangled her three kids to death. And then the defense is that she couldn't form the requisite intent. You know, she was out of her mind because of postpartum depression. And I'm not second guessing any jury. I didn't watch that trial. I haven't been in the courtroom, but you got this one holdout. So now you've got the foreperson apparently telling the court that the holdout will not follow the law on, you know, that the reasonable doubt instruction. Now you got two different things going here. If you've got the person holding out, because they understand the law, they're applying the law and they reach a different conclusion, that's one thing. If you've got a holdout who's saying, oh, no, I understand this instruction is the law on reasonable doubt, but I'm just not willing to follow it, then you've got another thing, and that juror is going to get removed. And at that point, there would be an acquittal. So it'll be interesting to see what happens in the morning there. 303-713-8255. Maria Bartiromo out at Fox. One of her all-time fun interviews was of Maria Bartiromo. Let me ask the boss who's helping out today, because we've got producers all over the country now, including Shannon, who's off with the CU Buffs tonight. Boss, do we have archives? And if so, how far back do they go? Like, could I go pull up our Maria Bartiromo interview from 15 years ago?
2: No, not anymore.
1: Really?
2: Yeah. I mean, all these servers and, you know, they don't like to stuff things up.
1: Well,
2: not that would stuff it up. I'm sure it's incredibly
1: worth saving.
2: But no, that's a deep hole.
1: Or the shootout I had with Bill Maher on this show. Could we pull that up? That's probably 10 years ago.
2: No. However, I would recommend to all young broadcasters like yourself,
1: yeah,
2: Dan, that is audio you should save yourself.
1: Yeah.
2: Never trust a station to save things appropriately. You've been in this business long enough to know that.
1: Pretty busy at that time. How about Alan Dershowitz? Because we blew out spots for an hour because he and I were going at it so hard. That was probably 20 years ago.
2: Yeah.
1: No ruck.
2: These are incredible moments and very tough lessons for young broadcasters to know that never trust a station to save your great material.
1: Yeah.
2: Unfortunately, that is not the case. But those sound like excellent moments.
1: Well,
2: I wish you did have them.
1: Over my next 30 years, I'll save them all.
2: Yeah, starting now.
1: Starting now.
2: That's right. For your next big step.
1: My next 30 years.
2: That's right.
1: Me and Tim McGraw. Yeah. That was a great Tim McGraw song, my next 30 years. 303-713-8255, DAN 57739. You know, and I don't mean to be presumptuous. I'm as Chris Berman said, we're all day to day, minute to minute. I'm grateful for every day I have on this planet. But I'm sitting here right now feeling like I'd love to go another 30. I think management's sitting there thinking, another 30 minutes? Yeah, maybe we could do that. All righty. You've had great calls all day. We're talking about something so near and dear to you, and that is, are we going to keep surrendering our roadways the way we have? Because, you know, we have surrendered. Don't blame the cops. It's not their fault. It's the fault of the politicians who undermine the cops. But the roadways have been surrendered. And the bad guys and gals have no fear of enforcement. And they run the roadways. And they're killing a lot of innocent people and terrorizing a lot of innocent people. And are we going to fight back and take them back? If so, how? And I suggest it can only be done to the max with high-tech enforcement. So that's where the conversation has started. Let's work in Jim. Jim is, tells us, retired law enforcement. You're on the Dan Capla Show. Welcome, Jim.
3: Well, Dan, hi. It's Jim Collier.
1: The chief.
3: Friend from the Denver PD.
1: The chief, former chief. Well, thank you, sir. It's an honor. How are you?
3: I'm well, sir. I hope you and your family are good, too.
1: But thank you.
3: Yeah, I wanted to tell you that my first assignment as a brand-new sergeant was in charge of a unit called the DUI enforcement squad.
1: Mm-hmm.
3: And we had 2 5-officer teams that went out and did nothing but hunt down drunk drivers and process those that were arrested by the officers on the street.
1: Right.
3: And I would bet that we processed between 100 and 125 or 30 a month.
1: Wow.
3: And that unit does not exist anymore.
1: Why not?
3: I can't tell you, but I also have a good friend that was on the job with me that has a relative on the job that tells him he has not made a traffic stop in 2 years.
1: And I think I know the answer, but tell folks why.
3: Well, the problem is, and I don't know this for a fact, but only what I'm told, is that when you make a traffic stop, you have to have a cover car to come and verify what's what and who's who. And, you know, Dan, that's insanity. You know, these people in Denver have taken running a red light into just a normal course of driving, course of business.
1: That's right.
3: It is so reckless and so, you know, I just don't even go to Denver. It's crazy. And your advice to your family to stop when the light turns green and proceed with caution is the best advice I could give anybody.
1: Amen, Chief. Yeah, and we talk about it all the time around the dinner table. Do not go when the light turns green. Look both ways when the light turns green because so many people are running reds. And I think I told you the story. I know I told it on air of our daughter, Caroline, who was sitting at a light. It turned green. She did not go, and a semi blew that light at probably 75 to 85 miles an hour. We have it on video.
3: Wow. You know, I got smacked in a police car while I was still on duty. And I started through the intersection, and the truck I was next to, the light turned green, and he jammed on his brakes, and I thought, boy, something's wrong.
1: Yeah.
3: But I didn't get stopped in time, and I got smacked.
1: Oh, man.
3: And I asked the girl that was driving, I said, what happened? She said, well, the other cars ran the light, and I thought we were all going to.
1: Oh, my Lord. You know, and Chief, one thing I've never understood is why cities, if they say they care about their law enforcement, why they don't get insurance policies that would pay the officers and their families very, very well for all these injuries they suffer behind the wheel because they're out there doing dangerous work and they get hit by drunk drivers all the time. Police get hit by drunk drivers all the time. We represent a bunch of them. Well, why don't they just buy these big uninsured motorist policies to protect those guys and gals? Because very often those drunks don't have much.
3: Well, I've personally been hit in a police car by 3 drunk drivers.
1: Man.
3: And one of them put me up on a lady's porch. I mean, I couldn't even get out of the car.
1: Oh, man.
3: But I don't know. I think it's a matter of priorities. I don't really think much of law enforcement anymore. And
1: yeah.
3: It's too bad. It's a shame. But I love what I did. And I got a quick question for you. I've had some challenge coins made. If I would drop them by your office, would you accept it?
1: Oh, are you kidding me, Chief? It'd be a tremendous honor. Love to. But just let me know when you're going to be around. So I'm sure I'm there. I started trial a week from Monday, so I'll be in court for quite a bit. But I would love to see it. Would really be grateful.
3: Well, this coin has a message that I think you'll appreciate. So
1: I will.
3: My best to your family.
1: Thank you, sir. You too. Thank you. Always great to hear from the Chief Jim Collier. 303-713-8255, DAN 57739. Let's go to Adam. You're on the Dan Capla Show, 15 minutes away from Buffs kicking off their season opener. How you doing, Adam?
4: Oh, I'm doing great. Living the dream, as you would say.
1: Wonderful. There's plenty of room.
4: I am 100% with you that we need better enforcement on the streets. I see motorcyclists acting like fools and cars driving in like just like insanity, and I'm sure you would agree with me. The proper remedy would be that we have more law enforcement out on the roads. Now, unfortunately, under our circumstances right now, I don't think that's what we're going to get anytime soon. Sadly,
1: right.
4: And that's troublesome. But the flock cameras and the rest of it, all the, you know, the super high tech stuff. My biggest concern on that is how does that get reined in so it doesn't get into an overreach situation where people where the law enforcement agencies are able to track people just for the sake of tracking them.
1: Oh, what a great question, Adam. And that'll send us into our break because it's a very legitimate concern. And the first thing I would tell you is if we go down this road, just like any other road we go down to protect ourselves as a society, there will be overreach. There will be abuse. It's part of every human process. You look at anything you like in our city, state, nation, and you can look at that entity, that system, whatever, and you will find abuse somewhere in it. So then the challenge for us is to minimize that as much as possible and to enforce our constitutional rights as much as possible. But I'll never look you in the eye and say that anything is going to be totally devoid of abuse. The question, big picture, obviously, for all of us is it worth the trade-off? Because right now, what are the downsides of having surrendered our roadways to the criminals? What are the downsides? You know what they are. There are a lot of dead bodies, a lot of broken bodies. There's a lot of danger on the roadway every single day that we don't have to tolerate. There'll always be some danger. It's the nature of having vehicles. But we're probably tolerating right now 10 to 20 times the danger we need to. So that's going to be the trade-off. And what do you think? Are you willing to make that right now? You're on the Dan Kaplan Show.
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6: Some trouble on I-25. Tech Center had a crash there in that northbound direction. It's been cleared. It's about 40 minutes from C-470 into downtown. Southbound I-25 at 6th Avenue, a crash on the shoulders, causing a slight delay there. 225 is improving as well. That crash on northbound 225 up past Parker Road, that has been cleared. Had a problem off highway, a crash southbound Kiowa Boulevard at County Line. With traffic, I'm Susan Thielen.
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8: This is Lee Habib, host of Our American Stories. On our next episode, we'll share the story of America's first freedom rider and the future president who desegregated New York streetcars with her. 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
1: Mountain Time on this beautiful evening. Glad you're here. We're talking about, hey, are we men, women, or mice? Are we going to take back our roadways or continue to surrender them to the criminals? If we're going to take them back, how do we do it? I'm suggesting that it has to be high-tech based for lots of different reasons that I've laid out. Dan says, a texter, southbound Santa Fe at Dartmouth, the speed limit is 55, and two cars just went flying by racing in and out of traffic at about 80. Thank you, texter. We all see that almost every day, right? I described what happened to me this morning, but you see it almost every day. And then this one. Dan, drivers on cell phones are far more dangerous than moderately excessive speeding. Every major interstate in the country sees speeds of 75 to 100 with less issue than texting. Let's break that down. Let's start with the texting. It should be a felony. But what I tell juries, and I try all sorts of cases, right, where somebody is killed or seriously injured somebody because they were driving blindfolded. And that's the way I describe it to a jury, because it's true. When somebody decides, for example, to take their eyes off the road to text and they are still driving, they have made a decision to drive blindfolded. What sane society would fail to say that driving blindfolded is a felony? Would you have any qualms right now with passing a law that says if somebody decides to put a blindfold on and drive a motor vehicle, that's a felony? You would not hesitate to say that should be a felony. So why shouldn't texting be a felony? It is driving blindfolded. Just like first-time DUI should be a felony. We are directly contradicting the message when we say accurately that driving while under the influence of alcohol kills. Doesn't matter if it's your first time or your thousandth. Driving under the influence of drugs kills. Same thing. Well, if that's true, and it is, then why isn't it a felony? When we make it a misdemeanor, we're contradicting that message and we're putting all of us in more danger. I just don't get this. I don't. And I know I'm probably a little more sensitive to it than most people because this is what I've done for 43 years is represent victims. But you're in that danger every day. These are equal opportunity destroyers out there. Why do we put up with it? I don't get that. And I think it's time to change that. I think it's time. And the only way it's going to change is in a big way. We know the little incremental stuff. It has not worked. So I don't know where this one came from. Dan, if you take your wife's mail out of your mailbox, it is a felony. It was an earlier caller saying he believes we all commit three felonies a day, or some author did. Dave, do you think that's true? That if you take your wife's mail out of the mailbox, say just to bring it into the house, that it's a felony?
2: I will make her get her own mail.
1: I'm a multiple offender.
2: I'm always out getting mail and different Amazon packages. So, you know, Dan, I might use that and she can go get her own packages, but I don't believe so.
1: Well, all the mail's for her. I can't remember the last time I got anything in the mail.
2: That is true.
1: Yeah.
2: Yeah. I would actually, yeah. As with Amazon packages.
1: Yeah. This one, Dan, why don't we just hold our civil servants accountable for their actions? All the laws are in place to hold criminals accountable. Listen, I understand we have traffic laws on the books. Here's the problem. Law enforcement has been undermined by the left. They're not funded well enough. They're not supported well enough. So you have almost no enforcement on our roadways. And it doesn't matter that we have the laws on the books if we don't have the mechanism in place first to tell all those dangerous drivers that there's a real chance that they're going to get caught and prosecuted if they violate the law. Right now, they think there's no chance, and they're acting like it. So if we use tech, and what it would involve is essentially everything we do on our major roadways is going to be recorded. And the level of tech exists to capture plates and to follow up and everything else. And you could adjust the laws as you needed to prosecute the more serious crimes. Would it be worth that trade-off to you for the safety for your kids, for your spouse, for yourself? Hey, we'll continue this conversation that this is not going away. Right now, I'm going to go out, get in the car. You're probably in the car now. We're both going to be in a whole lot more danger than we should be. It's time to take our roads back. Dave, thanks so much for the help. Catch you tomorrow on the Dan Kaplan Show.
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